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3: Hi, I'm Holly Stinson, and I've been listening to KTNA almost since the beginning of KTNA. 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

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The temperature outside the KTNA studio is 57 degrees Fahrenheit under rainy skies. Up next is NPR News and National Native News, followed at 11 minutes past 6 by the Susitna Valley weather forecast, KTNA's local news, announcements, classifieds, and even a listen for Denali Echo.

It is now 11 minutes past 6. I'm Sean McPhillamy with local news, weather, announcements, classifieds, and a listen for a Denali Echo. The sun rose this morning at 4:52 and will set again this evening at 11:19. For a day length of 18 hours, 26 minutes, 27 seconds. A loss of 5 minutes since yesterday. The National Weather Service forecast for the Susitna Valley was updated at 1:16 this afternoon. This is the primary forecast for Trapper Creek and Talkeetna, with additional information included for Squintna, Petersville, Willow, Shalitna, and Broad Pass. Significant rainfall through this evening will bring river rises and localized flood potential to the Susitna Valley. Be aware of any collecting pools and streams in low-lying areas. This evening, rain continues to be likely. Lows around 50 with light winds. Broad Pass, southwest winds to 10 miles per hour. Tomorrow, chance of rain of again. Highs in the mid-50s, light winds. Rain likely for Petersville, Shalitna, and Squintna. For Broad Pass, southwest winds tomorrow at 10 miles per hour. Tomorrow evening, rain. Lows in the mid-40s, light winds. Southwest winds to 10 miles per hour for Shalitna, east winds to 10 miles per hour for Squintna, and southwest winds also for Broad Pass to 15 miles per hour. And on Wednesday, rain. Highs in the mid-50s, light winds. Broad Pass, south winds to 10 miles per hour. And Wednesday evening, rain. Maybe heavy at times, lows in the mid-40s with light winds. Southwest winds to 10 miles per hour for Willow. South winds to 10 miles per hour for Broad Pass. The news is next.

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1: Here's today's local news. This story was originally published by the Mat-Su Sentinel. It has been edited for length. A free annual garden tour in Willow will offer inspiration for local gardeners and visitors alike, giving attendees a peek inside some of the area's most impressive gardens, organizers say. The Willow Garden Club will host its 41st annual tour on July 25th, showcasing fragrant flowers and abundant vegetable gardens at five stops selected to highlight local gardeners' green thumbs. This year's tour includes Coyote Gardens, which is known nationwide for its beauty and cold climate plants. Other stops include the Church on the Rock Community Garden, which grows a variety of edible plants harvested and shared among members and local food banks, a garden designed to incorporate the natural landscape, and a large peony farm featuring more than 3,500 plants at the height of the season. Chaga Chicks and Northern Spirits Rustics are also returning to the lineup. Each stop includes the chance to chat with the garden's owner and grower, allowing participants not only to tour the gardens but also to gather ideas. The tour started as a way for local gardeners to get together and share what they were creating in their backyards. It has grown to attract visitors from across South Central Alaska. The tour on the 25th begins at 10 a.m. and will run until 3 p.m. Maps will be available beginning at 9:30 in the morning at the Willow Community Center. The self-guided tour requires participants to provide their own transportation between gardeners, organizers said. This is the KTNA Evening News. Announcements are next.
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0: 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It's all here tonight beginning at 9 p.m. on 88.9 FM KTNA. For centuries, the Bering and the Chukchi Seas have been some of the most productive basins in the world for feeding migrating whales and other marine species. But changes in sea ice cover and food availability are affecting the ocean ecosystem. Alarming numbers of gray whales have died along the Washington and Alaskan coastlines. On the next Talk of Alaska, the discussion will be on why this is happening and what it may indicate about the future health of the world's oceans. Talk of Alaska airs live tomorrow, Tuesday, at 10 a.m., and will be rebroadcast tomorrow evening, beginning at 7 p.m. KTNA is migrating to a new website. We hope you enjoy the newly redesigned website featuring easier navigation, improved access to live radio and recent broadcasts, and clearer ways to find local news, community updates, programs, and station information. These improvements will also translate to a smoother mobile user experience. The update process will potentially slow the current website beginning tonight through tomorrow morning. Streaming will still be available in the mobile app, but other features may not be available until it is updated the following week. We will keep you updated. In about 12 minutes, the Talkeetna Parks Advisory Committee, or TPAC, will be meeting at the Talkeetna Public Library. All are welcome. There is a Zoom option. Please contact Carl Swenson with any questions by calling 907-733-7547 or email TPAC@talkeetnacouncil.org. Strong Women Exercise Group meets tomorrow at 10 a.m. at the Talkeetna Public Library, and also on Thursdays at 10 a.m. A Zoom option is available. This program is aimed at improving strength, balance, and flexibility for women over 40 years old. Newcomers are always welcome. Weights and instructions are provided. For more information, please call the library at 907-861-7645. Alaska Trails is organizing a two-day volunteer event July 25th and 26th on Ehrman Hill Trail in the Denali State Park. Volunteers will replace one of the footbridges and repair sections of trail tread to allow for proper drainage. Hiking is challenging on steep terrain with between 3 to 4 miles total hiked each day. Volunteers will work both Saturday and Sunday from 8:30 to 3:30 and have the opportunity to camp at the Byers Lake Campground. For more information and to RSVP, follow the link in the announcements page here on ktna.org. You may contact Maya Culp at maya.culp@alaska-trails.org with any questions. There will be an e-waste event at the Upper Susitna Senior Center on Saturday, July 25th from 11 a.m. to 2 p.m. Electronics, small appliances, printers, cables, and wires, fluorescent bulbs, household alkaline lead acid batteries will be accepted. Please do not bring large appliances, smoke alarms, scrap metal, ballasts, medical equipment, or anything containing liquid. Glass, miscellaneous plastic, which is plastic that is not accepted at the regular recycling, and books will be collected. Do not bring perfume bottles, candle holders, vases, or plate glass. Also, please leave behind any books that are moldy or have an odor. For more specifics, please contact CC by calling 907-355-8324. Text only, please. So don't call her. Please text CC. Sorry about that. The Talkeetna Historical Society is still accepting entries for the Salmon Run Art Auction fundraiser to benefit the museum. You may participate by purchasing a salmon cutout to decorate. Cutouts are available at the museum from 9 to 5, 7 days a week. The event will be held on August 15th, and entries are now on display at the museum. For more information, call the Talkeetna Museum at 907-733-2487. And I'll be back in about 90 seconds to listen for a Denali Echo.
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So, a haiku about rain. Steady moisture falls on everyone all around. Rain drops and streams run. Once again, a haiku about rain. Steady moisture falls on everyone all around. Rain drops and streams run. We do have a birthday. The KTNA birthday calendar is a benefit offered to our members. KTNA members who would like their birthdays or anniversaries announced can send an email to info@ktna.org. And on this Monday the 20th, happy birthday to Heidi Holcomb. Happy birthday, Heidi. I'll be back in a minute to do some thanks for folks who support KTNA.

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Businesses and nonprofits support KTNA, including Flying Squirrel Bakery Cafe. KTNA is sustained by monthly donations, those from Craig Dobbin and Sandra and John Loomis. And KTNA would not be KTNA without the power of our volunteers. Thanks today to Tricia Costello. I'm Sean McPhillamy. This has been the KTNA Evening News. Coming up next at 6:30, we'll start with the Alaska News Nightly. At 7, Lyle Combs will be in with Groovy Lunch Hour. Forrest Cook will be in at 8 for Sounds of the South. And as mentioned earlier, Deeper Cuts beginning at 9. Thanks, everyone. Stay dry out there and have a great day.

0: When it boils down to at this point, it's not only my right to fight it, it's my duty to fight it.
1: The U.S. Supreme Court will hear a Fairbanks pilot's case after the state seized his plane for a bootlegging conviction. From Alaska Public Media, this is Statewide News on Alaska News Nightly for Monday, July 20th. Good evening, I'm Casey Grove. Also tonight, some Anchorage Assembly members call for censuring a fellow member over an alleged misuse of campaign funds.
2: We need to get to the bottom of this and figure out what exactly is going on, because this looks really, really bad.
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1: The U.S. Supreme Court will hear a Fairbanks pilot's case after the state of Alaska seized his plane for loading beer onto a flight routed for a dry village. The Alaska Supreme Court ruled last year that the state's decision to confiscate Ken Jopie's $95,000 Cessna 206 did not constitute an excessive fine. Jopie then appealed to the nation's highest court, which granted his petition today. Jopie says he was thrilled to learn that the U.S. Supreme Court will hear the case, which challenges the seizure of his Cessna under the U.S. Constitution's excessive fines clause.
0: I couldn't even talk. I was just absolutely elated that it's been a long battle. It's over 13 years now.
1: Jopie was convicted on a misdemeanor bootlegging charge over a decade ago after a jury found he ignored a six-pack of beer loaded onto a flight he was piloting to the village of Beaver. He was sentenced to 3 days in jail, and he and his company had to pay a fine of $1,500. After some ping-ponging between state trial and appellate courts, he also lost his plane as part of the conviction. Jopie says letting the case go earlier on would have been the easier and cheaper path forward, but that he wanted to keep the challenge alive.
0: When it boils down to at this point, it's not only my right to fight it, it's my duty to fight it.
1: Jopie is represented by a libertarian-leaning nonprofit law group, Institute for Justice. The firm celebrated the U.S. Supreme Court's decision to take the case in an online post today. In an emailed statement, Alaska Department of Law spokesperson Sam Curtis said the state Supreme Court got it right and that the department hopes the nation's highest court will agree. Curtis said that alcohol can bring outsized harm to remote Alaska Native villages that, by local vote, are dry.

0: Calls to ban trawling or end bycatch in the pollock fishery off Alaska's shores are reaching a fever pitch this election season. Candidates across the political spectrum in races for the many seats up for election this fall are vying to portray themselves as the issue's champion. That includes Alaska's U.S. Senate race, with Democrat Mary Peltola challenging incumbent Republican Senator Dan Sullivan. Here to provide some background on how bycatch became a top-of-mind issue is Alaska Public Media Washington correspondent Liz Ruskin. Liz, I get that fish and bycatch are huge issues for people, but Alaska faces a lot of challenges. So why do I keep hearing the candidates talking about it so much?
1: Well, some of that is, as you said, that Mary Peltola is running for Senate, and this is her signature issue. She tapped into a growing movement in 2022 when she ran for U.S. House. She said then that industrial trawling wasn't sustainable, and she wanted to reduce wasteful bycatch. And now she says she wants to ban factory trawling. And not coincidentally, I think, Senator Sullivan's campaign materials also tout his recent anti-bycatch bill.
0: Yeah, let's get to that. But first, let's define some terms. Like, what is bycatch anyway?
1: It's fish or shellfish caught by accident when you target a different fish. The big one here is salmon bycatch in the massive Bering Sea pollock trawl fishery. They've caught 18,000 king salmon in their nets per year on average, and nearly 300,000 chum, according to federal fisheries managers. And most of it goes to waste.
0: Yeah, and not to be confused with trawling. Trawling is a different thing. But let me ask the obvious question, because there have been severe restrictions and even closures on subsistence salmon fishing in Western Alaska. Is bycatch to blame for dismal Chinook and chum runs?
1: Oh, it's more complicated than that. Trawlers say climate change is the real culprit, and they point to studies showing that much of the salmon bycatch is not from Alaska anyway. A lot of the chum are hatchery fish from Russia and Asia. But critics of trawling are not letting the industry off the hook. They say the decline in Chinook and chum runs has multiple causes, but climate change, they say, makes it even more important to crack down on trawler bycatch. You know, you can crack down on that, but it's harder to crack down on rising ocean temperatures.
0: So this has been going on for years, though, right? Why is this such a hot topic in Alaska politics now?
1: I would cite a couple of factors. One is a Facebook group called Stop Alaskan Trawler Bycatch. It has more than 58,000 members and gets hundreds of posts a day. People get really worked up on there. I talked to one of the moderators, David Bays, and he says the group's membership really ballooned when Peltola got elected to the House. She got a lot of attention as the first Alaska Native member of Congress, and Bays credits her with raising the profile of the issue nationally. So now the trawl industry and its defenders are fighting back with their own political messages and campaigns and Facebook groups.
0: Yeah, I keep reading posts and getting mailers saying Senator Sullivan took $400,000 in campaign cash from the trawl industry. Is that true?
1: Not quite. The partisan outfit that compiled the data and sent it around, on condition that a group not be named as the source, they made a spreadsheet error. The actual number is almost $280,000. That's since Sullivan took office in 2015. Through March, and then I found another $6,000 or so in the campaign finance reports that came out last week. So Sullivan has received a lot of pollock industry money over 11 years, but it's less than $300,000.
0: And we should ask, has Peltola received campaign cash from the trawl industry?
1: Yes. Several trawl executives contributed to her once she was elected to the House. Those contributions total about $9,000, including $2,000 from an industry PAC. That's a political action committee.
0: So even though she ran on an anti-bycatch campaign in 2022, the industry still gave to her.
1: Yeah, and that's not unusual. Strategic donors like to give to incumbents. I have to say, though, this year so far, neither of them has been getting much money from the trawling industry.
0: Okay, so, Liz, who's the favorite Senate candidate of the Stop Trawler Bycatch group on Facebook?
1: That's hard to say. Some people credit Peltola for getting the ball rolling, but say she had her chance and didn't pass a bill to stop bycatch when she was in the House. Senator Sullivan won over some members of the anti-trawl Facebook group by sponsoring two recent bycatch reduction bills. They say Sullivan's second bill is a big deal, but others say he's a Johnny-come-lately to the issue and took trawl money for years. And then Peltola's supporters also say Sullivan's bill is just a copy, a pale imitation of hers. And in one part, it actually is pretty much word for word what is in her bill. So the debate among anti-bycatch advocates in that Facebook group, it often centers on which candidate is the most committed to the issue. That's what the debate's about.
0: And a lot of candidates, not even just in the Senate race, but other, you know, races in Alaska this election season, are promising to ban trawling or end bycatch. Is that even realistic, though?
1: Oh, that would be a huge lift, going against a very large industry. The big Seattle-based trawl companies have political juice, particularly with senators from Oregon and Washington. And it's worth pointing out that none of the bills Peltola or Sullivan introduced would ban trawling or bycatch, but they focus instead on regulating and minimizing and defining.
0: Gotcha. All right. Well, for more on this issue, you can check out alaskapublic.org. That was Alaska Public Media Washington correspondent Liz Ruskin. Liz, thanks for being here.
1: Thank you, Casey.
0: Still to come on Alaska News Nightly, Ketchikan hosts its first ever rock skipping competition.
2: I always wondered why there wasn't a rock skipping Olympics. I feel like that should be like an Olympian thing.
0: That's ahead. Stay with us.
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0: A group of Anchorage Assembly members is calling for censuring a fellow member over his alleged misuse of campaign funds and city resources, while another group wants an investigation into whether he should be removed from the body entirely. That's after the Alaska Public Offices Commission fined East Anchorage Assembly member George Martinez more than $5,000 in June, ruling that his use of campaign money to pay for a flight to Florida in December was illegal. Martinez told the commission he used the flight time to conduct a campaign strategy meeting. Commissioners ruled the flight was an improper use of campaign funds. South Anchorage Assembly member Keith McCormick is one of three sponsors of an ordinance that would censure Martinez. The censure would be a formal expression of disapproval by the assembly.
5: If we allow unruly conduct to go on or we are silent in it, that is this body giving its tacit consent.
0: Other assembly members are sponsoring a resolution calling for an investigation into Martinez's use of city money as an assembly member to see if his removal from the body is warranted. After the APOC ruling, Eagle River Assembly members Jared Gerker and Donald Handelin reviewed some of Martinez's travel records. They say some travel was not related to city business and allege Martinez charged the city per diem costs for days he was not acting as an assembly member. Gerker says the public deserves to know how Martinez was spending city money.
6: All of his travel needs to be investigated. We need to give the municipal attorney's office subpoena power so they can get whatever documents they need to get. We need to get to the bottom of this and figure out what exactly is going on, because this looks really, really bad.
0: Martinez did not respond to a request for comment. In the more than 30 years since assembly members have had the power to remove another member, it's never been done. Assembly members will take up both resolutions during their next meeting tomorrow.

0: Parallel pieces of legislation prioritizing the ongoing expansion of the Port of Nome cleared committees in the U.S. House and Senate last week. Nome's port director, Joy Baker, says the port's inclusion in the House and Senate versions of the Waterways Resource Development Act bill brings a big boost to the overdue and over-budget project.
1: So this is the delegation in Congress saying, you will not reduce the scope of this project because of its overall overarching purpose for the nation.
0: Nome's port project is one in a long list of orders in the bills. They prioritize infrastructure projects overseen by the U.S. Army Corps of Engineers.

0: Corporation from Nebraska was eventually awarded a contract worth nearly $400 million. Phase 1A will extend the port's causeway and add about 600 feet of dock space. Phase 1B will add another 1,800 feet of dock space, but that's on hold for now. Instead, the Corps is finishing design work on Phase 2. Port Director Baker said in a report last week that Phase 2 could go out to bid this fall. Phase 2 will dredge out the harbor, making room for larger ships to pull into port. Currently, large cruise ships and some military vessels anchor offshore and lighter in on small boats. The bills also seek to designate the west coast of Alaska as a federal priority area for coastal erosion projects following last fall's ex-typhoon Halong.
1: And we are focusing the Corps' attention on building resilience along western Alaska's coasts, which has faced increasingly severe storms and erosion over the last several years.
0: The American Society of Civil Engineers expects one of the bills to pass into law by the end of the year. Well, banana peels, eggshells, and coffee grounds are some of the scraps you might toss into your composting bin. But there's something else you can throw into the mix. KCAW's Lauren Salemo attended a biochar workshop to learn how scorched sticks can help your garden and the atmosphere.
2: Seven Sitkins are taking turns chucking wood scraps into a round metal pit. They're hauling them from Darren McAvoy's truck bed, where twigs, branches, and logs tower high over the cabin of his pickup truck.
3: We don't need million-dollar high-tech machines to do this really important process of carbon storage. It's available to anybody in the home, farm, ranch, backyard.
2: Or in the outfield of Mount Edgecombe High School's old ballpark. McAvoy, a professor at Utah State University, is in Sitka leading a workshop on how to make biochar. That's charcoal that stores carbon and improves soil quality.
3: If worldwide, in the next 30 years, all agriculture adopted this approach, we'd have more carbon in our soil than we ever put in our air for the entire Industrial Revolution.
2: Waste wood is often openly burned or left to rot. Both of these scenarios emit 100% of the wood's carbon. If turned into biochar, McAvoy says only a third goes back into the atmosphere. The rest is stored as a solid of almost pure carbon. To make biochar, you need large pieces of waste wood and a kiln. McAvoy's kiln is a simple machine, just two rings of metal kept together by thumb screws. It comes up to his ribs and is about the size of a hot tub.
3: Let's start a fire.
2: The bottom is packed with sand to keep air from seeping in. Using a lighter, he ignites small bundles of kindling on top of the spruce and birch branches. Both of these steps are crucial to deprive the kiln of oxygen.
3: Pretty soon, a flame cap forms over the top of it. It consumes all the smoke, all the combustibles coming up, so it's very clean burning.
2: Thick smoke and ash billow from the damp wood, now roaring with flames.
3: It's more productive and easier and less smoky if the wood is a little bit dry, which is not so easy in Sitka.
2: The wood needs to burn for about an hour. That means there's time for lunch.
3: Okay, so I have hand sanitizer, I have foil, I have bean and cheese and beef and bean burritos. I recommend you grab one and some foil and wrap it up and put it on the top edge of the kiln. Hope your expectations for a good lunch weren't too high. Mine's warm.
2: The pile that once poked out above the kiln's walls has shrunk. Small pieces of dark, black charcoal litter the bottom. The next step requires perfect timing.
3: Like when you're sitting around a campfire late at night and you're kind of falling asleep and it poofs out and it's just coals.
2: That's when it's time to quench the burning wood. McAvoy douses the kiln with a garden hose. This stops the biochar from turning to ash. He knows it's cool enough when he can run his bare hand through the char. McAvoy says biochar is like a sponge that soaks up compost nutrients when mixed together. And there's another upside, according to Andrea Fraga, a gardening teacher at Pacific High School.
4: As I get older, my back gets sore. I think about not turning compost piles. And so if you don't have to turn them as much, if they're full of biochar, that's great.
2: For drier climates, the char holds onto water and keeps soils moist. Biochar also has its benefits for wetter regions like southeast Alaska.
3: It's known to hold the nutrients on site and help to prevent the leaching that the heavy rainfall here creates.
2: Though it's not widely used, McAvoy hopes his demonstrations across the country will educate and inspire more people to try it out.
3: Does anybody want to bring some home?
5: Yeah,
6: I do.

0: takes them up to the car.
1: Okay.
2: He scrapes up a few handfuls of char and plops it into garbage bags to send home with gardeners. McAvoy hopes his workshop plants a seed for what will grow into a more common practice. Reporting in Sitka, I'm Lauren Salemo.
3: Alaska News Nightly is brought to you in part by
4: ConocoPhillips Alaska, investing in communities and helping to build Alaska's workforce. 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
6: All passengers aboard a whale-watching vessel were reported safe after the Coast Guard says the boat beached itself on Annette Island south of Ketchikan last week. The Coast Guard received a Mayday call at around 9 a.m. Thursday from the 51-foot Eagle One Express, which was taking on water near Nichols Passage. Two Coast Guard response boats and four Good Samaritan vessels arrived on the scene about 15 minutes later to find the vessel had beached itself. All 36 passengers were brought back to Ketchikan with no reported injuries. The vessel was refloated and is being towed to Ketchikan. The Coast Guard says there are no reports of pollution. The cause of the incident is still under investigation. Eagle One Enterprises, the company that owns the beached vessel, could not immediately be reached for comment. The city of Anchorage is looking for contractors to operate emergency homeless shelters during winter cold spells. Thea Agnew-Bemben with the mayor's office says when it gets colder, the demand for shelter beds increases.
7: We really need to make sure we have some type of indoor location for pretty much everyone, because otherwise we see a lot of cold weather injury.
6: Last winter saw record low temperatures and shelters around the city were at capacity for months. The emergency shelters would be nighttime only. Agnew-Bemben says the idea is to supplement what's available with something very basic until people can get into municipally run year-round shelters where guests get three meals a day, case management, and on-site behavioral health support. Agnew-Bemben says funding for the nighttime shelters will come out of the city's shelter budget. She says money is tight, so she doesn't anticipate a major increase in money for municipal homeless shelters in the future. But she says increasing year-round shelter has resulted in fewer people sleeping outdoors.
7: We had an almost 30% reduction in unsheltered homelessness this year, and it's partly because we have more shelter available. If we want to see fewer people unsheltered, we probably need to continue to invest in shelter.
6: Agnew-Bemben says they don't have locations for the nighttime shelters. That depends on the proposals, which are due August 11th. She says she'd like to see a wide variety of contractors serving different types of people scattered across the city. If you've ever spent time along a lake or ocean, you've probably skipped rocks on the water's surface. It's a pastime dating back thousands of years that's a marvel of modern-day physics. Skippers recently competed on a beach a stone's throw from Ketchikan to see whose rock could bounce the most. KRBD's Hunter Morrison attended the first ever competition and has this story.
8: All right. Jordan, final skip.
9: It's a busy summer evening at Rotary Beach, just south of town. Several dozen people sitting atop pieces of driftwood or standing in the sand watch as a man with long blonde hair and a beige baseball cap marches to the shoreline, stone in hand. He's Jordan Reichert, a fishing guide. He stretches out his arm, points to the sky, and lets one rip.
10: Whoa!
9: His rock bounces across the glimmering water over a dozen times, helping to make him the winner of Ketchikan's first annual rock skipping competition. Reichert, who's regularly skipped rocks since the age of 12, says he's been dreaming about this moment his entire life. He heard about the event through a friend.
11: I always wondered why there wasn't a rock skipping Olympics. I feel like that should be like an Olympian thing. Like we should be, the world needs a rock skipping Olympics, which maybe there is one. I don't know.
9: While it's no Olympic sport, rock skipping can be traced as far back as ancient Greece. Today, there are numerous rock skipping competitions around the world, from Pennsylvania to Scotland. Ketchikan organizer Mackie Stewart said he's thought about it for a few years, and his friends, who also enjoy rock skipping, helped bring the idea to fruition in just a few days. Stewart says it was largely advertised on social media.
0: Oh, I'm bad at it, but I enjoy doing it. I don't know. It's something about throwing things into the water. It makes you feel good.
9: Nearly 25 people competed in the inaugural three-round competition, all of varying rock skipping abilities and experience. Some participants' stones immediately plummeted to the seabed. Others glided across the water, like a bird in the sky. A volunteer stood along the shore with a clicker to count the number of skips, and the rules of Ketchikan's contest were simple. Participants had to find their rocks on the island, and they couldn't be tampered with. Participants paid $5 to compete, and the winner took all. Reichert, who won a whopping $115 and a handmade cairn trophy, says the best skipping rocks are flat, but the best technique in how you throw that rock can vary from person to person.
1: You know, you got to find your style, find your rock, and believe in yourself.
9: That's Maya Chari, who's joined by Reichert and placed second in the competition. She says getting a rock to skip well depends on how hard you throw and spin it. And she says playing an instrument, like a steel pan, could put you at an advantage. That's because it requires wrist flicking. Chari is an avid backpacker who says she always collects rocks to skip along the way, and she never shares them because she knew this moment was coming. She encourages everyone, especially the youth, to compete in rock skipping contests, even if they think they're bad at it.
1: Honestly, like, if your parents don't want you to skip rocks, like, do it behind their back anyways, you know, because it's like, it's worth it.
9: Numerous rock skipping competitors say the activity is linked to health benefits. It's peaceful, it's meditative, and it gets you out in nature. Some even say a rock a day keeps the doctor away. Reichert, who plans to spend part of his winnings on beer for close friend Chari, says he struggled finding the right rock for the contest, and he was late. But participating ultimately paid off. He says rock skipping is good for the soul.
11: At the end of the day, it's all about the fun and the joy, yeah. And you got to start somewhere. You know, yeah. You're not the first time you ever tried walking, you probably were pretty bad at it. So the first time you're going to try skipping a rock, you know, but you got to think about the technique and really focus on that.
9: Stewart, the event organizer, says Ketchikan's rock skipping competition will be held every year. He may even move it to the winter because he says that could be more fun. Reporting from Rotary Beach near Ketchikan, I'm Hunter Morrison.
6: And that's all for this edition of Alaska News Nightly. We had reports tonight from Patrick Gilchrist in Fairbanks, Liz Ruskin in Washington, D.C., Wesley Early and Hannah Floor in Anchorage, Ben Townsend in Nome, Lauren Salemo in Sitka, and Hunter Morrison in Ketchikan. Our audio engineer is Crystal Hyde, Kirsten Dobroth is our producer, and I'm Casey Grove. Good night.

0: is full. Alaska News Nightly was made possible by
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2: And I'm Poppy.
1: And we're here with the Groovy Lunch Hour, now serving dinner.
2: Oh, yeah.
1: Today we've got mostly sort of like a modern R&B vibe. We've got some Solange, we've got some Cleo Soul. But the first song we're going to start out with, Poppy, you want to say?
2: The first song is Cactus Tree by Joni Mitchell.
1: And that it is. But before we dive into some music, first we must read the weather, because you never know, it might be getting sunny. Maybe.
2: Ooh, it's not looking too
1: good.
2: Oh,
1: no, it's not going to get sunny,
2: yikes,
1: though. All right, so tonight, rain likely, lows around 50 with light winds. Chilitna, rain. Broadpast, rain. Squintna, chance of rain. Tuesday, chance of rain. Highs in the mid-50s. Ooh.
2: Okay.
1: Okay, mid-50s. Light winds. Petersville, Chilitna, and Squintna, rain likely. Broadcast southwest winds to 10 miles per hour. Tuesday night, rain, lows in the mid-40s, light winds. Chilitna, southwest winds to 10 miles per hour. Broadcast rain likely. I lost my train of thought. Southwest winds to 15 miles per hour. Squintna, east winds to 10 miles per hour. Wednesday, rain. Oh, this is so sad. Oh, bummer. Well, that's okay. Highs in the mid-50s, light winds, broadcast, rain likely, south winds to 10 miles per hour. Squintna, rain likely. Wednesday night, rain may be heavy at times. Oh God. Lows in the mid-40s, light winds, Willow, southeast winds to 10 miles per hour. Broadcast, south winds to 10 miles per hour. So, you know, it's a good time to be watching movies.
2: Yes.
1: We just watched a movie last night that was
2: Rush Hour.
1: That was it.
2: It's so funny.
1: It was really funny. It had Jackie Chan in it and a lot of other people. But Jackie Chan was the star, obviously. So anyway, with that, we will continue on with the music. Coming up, Cactus Tree by Joni Mitchell.

0: You're listening to KTNA, and that was 23 by Cleo Soul.
1: And before that was Green Papaya by Leanne Lavis, or something very similar to that. So hope you enjoyed that little transition into some modern R&B songs. Next up, we've got another song by Leanne Lavis called Courage. Both these songs are from her album called self-titled album, which is Leanne Lavis, and that was, I believe, released in 2020, but I just pulled up her Wikipedia page so I can actually check. Yeah, that was a 2020 release, and that album won the Best Album category at the 2021 Ivor Novello Awards.
2: Ooh!
1: I've never heard of the Ivor Novello Awards, but do you know?
2: That's crazy. That's high
1: up
2: there.
1: Oh, really? Oh, Poppy doesn't know either. All right, so next up, Courage by Leanne Lavis.

0: I grinded my whole life to get this money. Like my better by the tongue. Sometimes I think they really out to get me.
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1: And this is Groovy Lunch Hour.
0: Now serving dinner.
1: Yeah, now serving dinner. That song you just heard was Read My Mind by Leanne Lovis. Before that was BPE by Anais, and Grupo Cosmo. Before that was ILTS by Salt. And fun fact, a song you heard earlier, 23 by Cleo Soul. Cleo Soul is also the lead vocalist of the band Salt. So we had a little crossover moment there, which is pretty cool. Next up, we have the song Sound of Rain by Solange. Solange, if you don't know, is Beyonce's sister, so that's pretty cool. Poppy didn't know that.
0: I had no idea.
1: Well, now you know, Solange. You might be able to maybe tell by her voice. I don't know. Maybe not this song. But, yes, yeah, so enjoy that. And then after Sound of Rain by Solange, we will have Masterpiece by Salt yet again. This playlist has a lot of, like, repeat artists, but I think they sound good together. Yeah, so thanks for listening to KTNA Talkeetna. Again, this is Lyle and Poppy with Groovy Lunch Hour.
0: Now serving dinner.
1: So next up, Sound of Rain by Solange.

0: 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This is Groovy Lunch Hour with Poppy and Lyle.
1: That was Love You Anyway by the Marias.
0: Before that was Masterpiece by Salt. And then before that was Sound of Rain by Solange. So hope you are enjoying the vibe we've got going on today. I think it sort of matches the rain that has been happening for the past like 2 weeks straight. We are planning next week to do a food themed show, which I can't believe I haven't done because my show name is Groovy Lunch Hour, but we're gonna get really serious with it, so stay tuned for next week. It's gonna be crazy. And that was kind of all I had to say. So next up, we're going to be listening to Closer by the Silhouettes Project, Elisa Empirely, and Whoever. And that is from the Silhouettes Project album. So get excited for that. Hope you enjoy.

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Thanks for tuning into the show this week. We've had a great time. Hope you tune in next week for the special food-themed Groovy Lunch Hour. Next up is Feel Like Making Love by D'Angelo.

0: All right. Good evening, Talkeetna. You're listening to 88.9 FM. It's Monday night. It's time for Sounds of the South. I'm your host, Forrest.
1: And I'm your co-host, Lenora.
0: Hey, and you're the weather girl.
1: Yep.
0: Cool. Hey, what was that first song that we had there?
1: That was...
0: Oh, you weren't paying attention.
1: Shut up.
0: That was Buck Owens with The Streets of Bakersfield. And that's the theme of tonight's show. Why is Bakersfield the theme of tonight's show, Lenora?
1: Bakersfield is the theme of tonight's show.
0: Yeah, but why?
1: Because all the songs are originated in Bakersfield, California.
0: Wrong again, kiddo. No, because Bakersfield is coming to Talkeetna.
1: What?
0: Yeah, my good buddy Mario Carboni and Norm Hamlet are coming here to Talkeetna. It's the Stranger and the Rebel. Oy. And they're bringing the Bakersfield sound. So I'm just getting everybody...
1: At 5?
0: Nope, at Mountain High on, I believe, Friday night. I will get the date for sure. And then I know that they're going to be at the Talkeetna Alaskan Lodge on Sunday night at 7 p.m. I will get you the correct time and date later on, but this is just a warm-up.
1: Yep.
0: And for the meantime, how about you get into that weather forecast?
1: Okay, if you insist. This is a primary forecast for Talkeetna and Trapper Creek. Additional information included for Petersville, Willow, Chilitna, Broadpass, and Squintna. Significant rainfall through Monday night will bring river rises and locational flood potentials to the Susitna Valley for a portion of the zone. Tonight, rain likely, lows around 50, light winds. Chilitna, rain, broadcast rain, southwest winds to 10 miles per hour. Squintna, chance of rain. Tuesday, chance of rain. Highs in the mid-50s, low light winds. Petersville, Willow, and Chilitna. Rain likely. Broadpass. Southwest winds to 10 miles per hour. Tuesday night. Rain. Lows in the mid-40s. Light winds. Chilitna. Southwest winds up to 10 miles per hour. Broadpass. Rain likely. Southwest winds to 15 miles per hour. Squintna, east winds to 10 miles per hour. Wednesday, rain. Highs in the mid-50s, light winds. Broadpass, rain likely. South winds to 10 miles per hour. Squintna, rain likely. Wednesday night, rain. Rain may be heavy at times, lows in the mid-40s, light winds. Willow, southeast winds to 10 miles per hour. Broadpass, south winds to 10 miles per hour. The extended forecast for Talkeetna. Thursday, rain, high around 60. Tuesday night, rain likely, lows in the mid-40s. Friday through Saturday, Thursday, rains around 60.
0: Oh, where did you go wrong here, kid?
1: At the extended forecast for Talkeetna. I keep saying Tuesday instead of Thursday.
0: That's okay. It's all the same forecast.
1: I know. It's technically just wind, rain, and heavy rain, light winds to the north, east, and south.
0: You are just a broken record, kid.
1: I know.
0: Anyway, they get the gist of it. And honestly,
1: yes.
0: I think that when we start reading off the weather, doing a 7-day forecast, people quit listening after Wednesday.
1: Yeah.
0: So it's okay.
1: Okay.
0: Let's see. Anyway, we were going on and on and on about Mario and Norm coming to town.
1: Yep.
0: So let's go ahead and play a song by Mario and Norm.
1: Sounds good to me.
0: All right, so now... all we have to do is turn on...
1: this button or slide or switch.
0: Yeah. So we got that slide up. We got that button pushed. All you have to do is push the play button on the CD player.
1: And also press these two buttons to get us off air.
0: Press away.
2: Three, four. 4-1.

0: All right, there we had Mario Carboni and Norm Hamlet with 6 Feet Under the Grass and Miss the Mississippi and You. And I do have the exact times and dates that they will be here in Talkeetna playing.
1: Okay, good.
0: Yeah, you can catch them on...
1: By surprise.
0: No, don't catch them by surprise. They'll be expecting you.
1: Come on.
0: July 24th at Mountain High Pizza Pie with special guest Alyssa Overby.
1: Who's that?
0: She plays the drums and washboard and stuff like that.
1: Oh.
0: Percussion.
1: Oh. If you guys don't know what percussion is, I don't think you paid attention in school.
0: Yeah, probably not. I didn't pay attention in school, and
1: Dad.
0: I know what percussion is. Hey, so anyway, and then at the Talkeetna Alaskan Lodge, 7/26, that's this coming Sunday, 7 p.m., be there or be square. Anyhow, let's get back into the music. You mind handing me that aux cord, honey?
1: This
0: one? Sure, why not? I'll get this thing plugged in. And Lenny's sitting here on the computer looking at AI renderings of commercial aircraft.
1: And there's a 10-floor airplane with pretty much completely made out of glass, and it flies.
0: Wow, 10 floors?
1: Yes, look, 10-floor airplane.
0: Wow, the magic of AI.
1: Yes.
0: Hey, that airplane looks like a dolphin. You sound like a dolphin.
1: Thank you.
0: Anyway, how about that music?
1: Hey, was that supposed to be offensive, or was it supposed to be a compliment?
0: It was just supposed to be accurate. You could take it anyhow you want. Anywho, here's Melissa Carper and Theo Lawrence with All 50 States.
1: We'll see you soon.
2: Hey, Chris, enjoy California.
3: Thanks, Theo. See you soon.
2: See you soon. I won't.

0: All right, Melissa Carper and Theo Lawrence there with All 50 States. And that just shows you the wide reach of the Bakersfield sound. Where do you think those guys are from, Lenny?
1: Bakersfield, California?
0: Nope, Paris, France.
1: What?
0: Yep. And so I'll go ahead and play another song here. This is the California Poppy. Poppy was just in here on the last show. I bet you didn't know she's a car thief.
2: Keep your keys in your pocket, Pete.
0: Oh, yeah, yeah. Don't pick up hitchhikers.
2: Yep, especially one that doesn't have a bunch of hair in a bun.
0: Okay. Anyway, here's Theo Lawrence with California Poppy.

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1: All right, what do you think of that Theo Lawrence tune, California Poppy?
2: I like it.
1: Talk into the microphone.
2: Okay, fine. I like it.
1: Yeah. The song all about Poppy's criminal enterprise.
2: I know. She's such a bad boy.
1: Such
2: bad girl. No one heard that. No one heard that.
1: No one listens. Anyhow. Dennis is. I'm sure Dennis is listening. Anyhow. So anyway, there we had some Parisians singing some Bakersfield country.
2: Yep.
1: And let's go ahead and let's see, where'd it go here? I know that I've got these people on here. Yeah, let's go to Italy. This is Lovesick Duo.
2: But Dada.
1: What?
2: You've been a bad boy.
1: Sure. Why not? I'll give you that.
2: Yay.
1: When am I not? Anyhow, here's
2: Never.
1: Here's the Lovesick Blues.
2: You're always naughty, Mr. Naughty.

0: 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It is felt every day.
1: All right, Divorce Me COD.
2: Yep.
1: That was Lovesick. And before that, we had Lovesick again with the Lovesick Blues. And here we have this week's angry email from our listener, Dennis, who writes, quote, "What the heck? This is supposed to be a Bakersfield show, and you haven't played a single Dwight Yoakam song, and the telecasters are not twangy enough." So anyway, we will play you some Dwight Yoakam there, Dennis.
2: Well,
1: and
2: Dad,
1: we're
2: that's
1: gonna
2: just a list of what music you're playing. There's no message whatsoever.
1: There's a message for
2: no,
1: sure.
2: No, there's not. Fine, show me it.
1: Just going to shut your microphone off.
2: No, show me.
1: Anyway.
2: I know how to turn it back on. Show me it.
1: Anyhow, I don't have to prove anything. This isn't a court of law.
2: Yes, it is.
1: Anyhow, here's your twangy telecaster, Dennis.
2: Dennis did not... Dad! Dennis did not contact you. People,
1: anyway,
2: listen!
1: Anyway, here's Stage Stop Bar by the Reeves Brothers. And then we'll play some Dwight Yoakam.
3: The first memory I have is a crying sound of a pedal steel.

0: All right, Dwight Yoakam there with Little Ways. And before that, we had the Reeves Brothers with Stage Stop Bar. So the bad news is, folks, I've run out of songs to play.
1: Oh, no. What shall we ever do?
0: Well, the good news is, Lenore has volunteered to sing for us.
1: What? No.
0: For the remainder of the hour.
1: No.
0: Yeah, you did.
1: No, I never did. But I do will leave you with that message from Dennis.
0: Oh, yeah, he messaged me back and said, please stop saying my name over the radio. And for that, I say I'm sorry, Dennis. Okay,
1: not.
0: All right. Hey, you're taking it too far, kid. Okay, so you don't want to sing for us?
1: No.
0: What's that song that your little brother's always asking for?
1: Crunchy Road.
0: Yeah, Crunchy Road. You want to sing that? Take
1: no.
0: me home, Crunchy Road?
1: No.
0: Okay. Fine.
1: I don't even know the full song.
0: Okay, well, hey, I tell you what. There's a couple more songs here that maybe I could fall back on.
1: Maybe.
0: Here's the possum. You don't know who the possum is? You look confused.
1: Like, so awesome it's possum?
0: He's a pretty awesome guy. Was a pretty awesome guy. He was an awesome possum. No, this is
1: Wait,
0: George...
1: a singing possum?
0: Yes, ma'am. This is George Jones. She thinks I still care.

0: Well, that's one of the dangers of using a touchscreen. Every once in a while, you touch it the wrong way, and the song in progress goes away.
1: Yeah.
0: So I'm going to see if I can actually pick that thing back up where I got it from, or where I stopped it. And,
1: so right now you have a commercial break.
0: You know what? Let's go from the minute 23 mark. See how this works. This is volunteer radio, folks. You get what you pay

0: All right, that was Bonnie Owens and Merle Haggard.
1: Yep.
0: I'll Take a Chance. And let's see. Before that, we had Dale Watson with Honkiest Tonkiest Beer Joint Around. And let's see, do you remember what we had before that?
1: Little Ways?
0: No. Oh, the possum. The awesome possum, oh, remember?
1: Yes, I remember.
0: George Jones. She Thinks I Still Care.
1: The Singing Possum, the most famous.

0: singing possum.
1: Anyway, we are about done tonight. It is currently 10 minutes to 9 p.m. Now it's
0: 10 minutes and 10 minutes and pretty much 10 seconds.
1: Well, you're reading the clock the wrong way. It's actually 9 minutes, 8 seconds. But who's counting?
0: You. Me. I don't know. People in the universe.
2: Who knows?
1: It's time to play...
0: the song.
1: No, it's time to play Lenora's favorite game show. Tonight she's playing Unopposed.
0: Yeah. Wait, what?
1: So, there's nobody playing against you. So,
0: yay.
1: For 10 points, what was this show that people are listening to now?
0: Sounds of the South.
1: All right. On what radio station for 5 more points?
0: KTNA.
1: Okay. For 10 points, what's coming up at 9 p.m.? Oh, no
0: cheating. They had the other sheet!
1: Nope.
0: I'm a... BBC World Service? No, that's at 10 p.m.
1: Nope. Deeper Cuts.
0: Oh. I knew that.
1: So what's coming up at 10 p.m. for 10 points? Oh. Running out of time.
0: Hearts of Space?
1: Nope. Beale Street Caravan is at 10 p.m.
0: Let me have the answer.
1: Okay, so what's coming up at 11 p.m. for 10 points?
0: Hearts of Space?
1: Hey, you got one right.
0: Yay.
1: For 10 points.
0: Yay.
1: Okay, from midnight to 2 a.m., what plays? What's going to be on
0: BBC World Service?
1: Exactly.
0: Yay.
1: For 10 more points, what's from 2 to 4 a.m. on KTNA? Sorry, the time is up. The correct answer that we're looking for is World Cafe. Bye. And so from 4 to 6 a.m. Oh, I already said that. No, okay, so World Cafe is 2 to 4 a.m. From 4 to 6 a.m., what do we have?
0: Times if I knew it.
1: Yep, BBC World Service. Okay, well, thank you for playing tonight, Lenny. Your grand prize is a free ride home in the pickup truck. I will not make you walk.
0: I don't know. I kind of want to walk home.
1: You'll get used to me.
0: Anyhow, I will.
1: Anyway, this has been Sounds of the South. I'm your host, Forrest.
0: And I'm your co-host, Lenora, that's kind of getting bugged.
1: Kind of getting bugged. Well,
0: yes.
1: We're about to bug out of here.
0: Yes. Yay. I'm also taking care of
1: Anyway,
0: tired.
1: Thank you for joining me tonight, Lenny.
0: You're welcome. And also, you get 10 points if you can guess what the playlist is called.
1: Oh, the listeners get 10 points?
0: Yes.
1: Why don't you go ahead and tell them? We're not going to get any answers.
0: Okay.
1: It was Bakersfield.
0: Yes. I kind of forgot it, too.
1: That was the theme of the show, is the Bakersfield sound.
0: Okay, everyone gets 20,000 points.
1: Yeah, you're all winners.
0: But Dad gets none.
1: Oh.
0: Womp, womp, womp, womp. And I get one of those 20,000 points.
1: Anyway, so now that you know what's coming up next,
0: yep.
1: Now that you know what's behind us,
0: yep.
1: I guess the only thing to do is to say goodnight, but instead of our normal fashion, we're not going to play Goodnight Irene tonight.
0: Like we didn't do Crazy as the Loon as our opening song.
1: We're not going to say goodnight, we're not going to say goodbye, we're going to say hello.
0: Goodnight, goodbye, and hello.
1: We're going to say hello, heartache. This is Mario Carboni. And Norm Hamlet.
0: And we'll
1: remind you folks one more time.
0: And don't forget.
1: That Mario and Norm are coming to Talkeetna, and you ought to go check them out.
0: Yep.
1: So
0: you
1: they
0: have
1: will
0: two
1: be here.
0: Chances. One on Friday, one on Sunday.
1: So they'll be at Mountain High Pizza Pie on the 24th.
0: Yep.
1: That's this coming Friday, I believe, right? I would hate to give people misinformation.
0: Mm-hmm.
1: The 24th is indeed a Friday.
0: Yep.
1: So definitely show up. And then Sunday the 26th at the Talkeetna Alaskan Lodge. Anyway, here's Hello Heartache, and we'll see you all next week.
0: Hello Heartache. Oh, my.

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1: Deeper Cuts is recorded on the historic lands of the native village of Iklutna of the Dena'ina Nation. Chinon.

Hello, welcome in. My name is John Jackson, and you are listening to Deeper Cuts. I am very excited to present the fine work of Portland, Oregon-based musician Laura Veers, and also that of her associates. The song Ether Sings is off her fourth studio album, Carbon Glacier, a 2004 release, and also the first music I'd heard from her. I've been intrigued ever since, and here we are at the start of a solid program showcasing the multi-talented artist named Laura Veers. I've got a song queued up by Elizabeth Cotton, and I'll explain the connection at the next break. We're discovering Laura Veers today. Enjoy the show.

From the 2005 record Year of Meteors, I played Laura's Out of This World tune called Galaxies. Prior to that, we heard another Portland-based band of note, Slater Kinney. I selected their song Bring Mercy. That's from Slater Kinney's 2021 album, Path of Wellness. Multi-instrumental artist Sam Amidon has made much music with Laura over the years. I played his song Maggie, which strikes my ear as a modernized English folk tune. That cut is from Sam's 2020 self-titled album. Legendary musician Elizabeth Cotton, known affectionately as Libba, started the set with her song Freight Train. That's one she wrote in the early 1900s and re-recorded when she returned to music in her 60s. Laura Veers wrote an award-winning story about Elizabeth Cotton, which is The Connection. Much more music awaits. Stay with us.

Bassist Michelle Ndegeocello was one of the 14 female musicians to appear on Laura Veer's podcast series that focused on the challenges of balancing motherhood and a music career. We heard Michelle's song, Faithful, from her 1999 LP, Bitter. The Decemberists are also based in Portland. Colin Malloy duets with Laura on the song Yankee Bayonet, I Will Be Home Then, from the Decemberists' critically acclaimed 2006 record, The Crane Wife. We heard Katie Lang's song Coming Home, that's from her 2008 EP of the same name. Katie Lang is part of the trio Case Lang Veers. Jim James has guested on a Laura Veers album, and I played Here in Spirit. That's from Jim James' 2016 solo record, Eternally Even. The herky-jerky bits on that song are intentional. It's not the transmission. I've got another cut from Laura Veers up next as Deeper Cuts continues. Stay tuned.

We are back in Studio J. Laura Veers contributed to Sufjan Stevens' 2015 record, Carrie and Lowell. The song Should Have Known Better has a light melody for a heavy subject, family relationships. Before that, we heard Nico Case take lead on the song Down I-5 from the aforementioned album Case Lang Veers. Laura was the principal songwriter on that project. The album Introducing Carl Blau was released in 2016 on Laura's Raven Marching Band Records. Carl is a member of Laura Veers' road band, and he nicely covers the Tom T. Hall song, That's How I Got to Memphis. Laura's 2007 LP, Saltbreakers, features the song Pink Light, and we close our program with a terrific song off of Laura's 2001 sophomore album, The Triumph and Travails of Orphan May. I played the amazing track, Blue Ink. Hey, thanks for tuning in, and thank you so much for supporting public radio. 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
1: From the concert halls to the juke joints, from churches to festivals in the fields, welcome to another episode of Bill Street Caravan, celebrating the sounds of Memphis and the Mississippi Delta for more than 20 years. Heard around the globe on NPR Worldwide. 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This week on Bill Street Caravan, we have the sacred soul of the sensational Barnes Brothers on the show. Also, Grammy-nominated bluesman Guy Davis will be with us to deliver an installment of the Blues Hall of Fame, an exploration of the lives of the pioneers and innovators enshrined in the Blues Hall of Fame here in Memphis, Tennessee, brought to you by the Blues Foundation.
2: That's all coming up right now on Bill Street Caravan. Hi, I'm your co-host, this time, Thomas Crivens.
3: Yeah, Thomas, you're filling in a little bit for Pat while Pat is, you know, you can't hold Pat down. She's going to go wherever she needs to go.
2: Oh, Pat is a world traveler, but she still finds time to come over to Bill Street Caravan and give us that legendary Pat vocals.
3: That's right, that's right. And we're lucky that she allows us to stand in her stead. Absolutely. And today we're going to be talking about some friends of ours from, you know, I'll say right around the corner. The sensational Barnes Brothers. You know, the only word that I could use right now is electrifying, because they already use sensational in their title.
2: I was about to say, they picked the right word, you know.
3: Absolutely.
2: I did.
3: So we have Courtney and Chris Barnes, who are local, emerging may not even be the word, because their family has already done so much of the work and the heavy lifting here in the local gospel community. A lot of people who have been following the local gospel scene for over the past, I'd say, 40 to 50 years would definitely recognize the name Barnes from their parents.
2: The Barnes family, Duke and Deborah Barnes, legendary Memphis gospel vocalists. But they can do it all, just like the kids can.
3: The interesting thing about the sensational Barnes Brothers repertoire is that it puts a little something extra on the gospel. When you go to a sensational Barnes Brothers show, you expect to be touched in your spirit. You expect to want to get up out your seat and dance and move and rejoice. But you can still enjoy it even if you aren't sanctified, I'd say.
2: Maybe have a beer in your hand while you're listening to it. I've seen it myself, so
3: absolutely.
2: I'm not just saying it.
3: Some beer, some wine, probably some of everything else, but I know that it still comes from a very sacred space.
2: Yeah, definitely. I mean, the crowd, as well as the band, in my experience, has been moved with their own performances, and the crowd gives you that energy that is reminiscent of the church atmosphere, but you just maybe happen to be in a 400-person theater.
3: Absolutely. And where's the recording that we're going to be listening to today from, what was that performance?
2: Today's performance, we're at Bill Street Music Festival, the one and only.
3: The Bill Street Music Festival, which is a part of the largest celebration that we've been having in Memphis since the 1970s, known as Memphis in May. Each year we get together in May. We have, of course, Bill Street Music Fest, but also known for the World Championship Barbecue Cooking Contest that is held each year, or as locals like to call it, Barbecue Fest.
2: Barbecue Fest, man. Shout out to the team over at Memphis in May, one, for allowing Bill Street Caravan once again to be a part. It was such an honor to capture some great, great recordings this year, and I think some of us were even a part of it. So great, great year. Looking forward to more with those folks.
3: Well, the Barnes Brothers, of course, are a part of other ensembles. They sing with their family. They also play with Black Cream and some other groups around town. But as the sensational Barnes Brothers, Courtney and Chris put out their debut duo record in 2019, Nobody's Fault But My Own. That title and the other songs that are on the record originate from the catalog of a local gospel label called Designer Records, which was a recording service of sorts founded by Style Wooten, a local producer and engineer.
2: Now, I've seen that, what I believe is a genre description of some of that music, listed as deep soul gospel. Does that ring a bell?
3: Deep soul gospel is one good way to put it, and people around town have been giving it their own name. They've been calling it sacred soul.
2: Sacred soul. I like the sound of that.
3: Absolutely. Some other people who could be considered sacred soul here locally would be largely label mates of the sensational Barnes Brothers, such as Elizabeth King and the Gospel Souls, Reverend John Wilkins, and Elder Jack Ward.
2: Those are some legendary names from that area and that part of the music scene, man. But they left an imprint not only down in Mississippi, but up here in Memphis as well.
3: Absolutely. And I think that there's probably no better thing to do right now. Just jump into the music, T.O.
2: Let's head on down to Tom Lee Park and catch the sensational Barnes Brothers at this year's Bill Street Music Fest.
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0: shows with the sensational Barnes Brothers, live on Bill Street Caravan. 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
2: Ma Rainey looked in the mirror. She saw gold in her grin around her throat, dangling from her earlobes, over her wig like a halo. She was only a teenager back when she became Ma. It happened in Missouri, in a tent. She heard a girl sing about how her man had gone. All the show people stopped caking on their makeup and listened. After she got through, Ma asked the girl, "What kind of song is that?" Girl said, "It's the blues." Ma asked the girl to sing it slow and let her write out the words. Ma spread those blues around the country. She never had no other children. I joined her band in Chicago at the Grand Theater. Ma was on top, had records out, bookings in all the big theaters. They called her Mother of the Full House then. I was playing piano on stage when the curtain opened. Two hoofers, Buck and Bubbles, rolled out this big phonograph cabinet to center stage. They put a big record on it, cranked it up, and tap danced around the machine. Ma's voice started singing out. I began to wonder if she skipped a show and just gonna play a record. The audience grumbled. Then the phonograph cabinet started shaking. Thing opened up and Ma stepped right out of it into the spotlight. Whole crowd's eyes twinkled. After she had everybody in the palm of her hand, Ma went and squeezed out the tears.
3: I've been wondering where my daddy be.
2: Felt good to see someone ordinary in all those jewels. Her crooked wig, pink face powder, couldn't nothing hide her soul. People who loved Ma knew pain very well. She could turn pain around. If a man quit her, it wasn't because she's ugly, it was his problem. She sang, "Now all the people wonder why I'm all alone. A sissy shook that thing and took my man from home." Even Ma's cruelty was kind-hearted. I seen the worst thing she ever done. Couldn't believe it. She had the full program then. The Paramount Flappers, comedians, a whole train car full. And a torch singer used to bring down the house with her sad blues. Girl out of Chattanooga. She loved Ma. When the show came to her hometown, Ma cut the gal loose. I asked Ma why. She said, "I could have kept her forever." "Well, now she's mad and broke and lonesome," I said. "Yes, sugar. Nothing gonna stop her."

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1: Buying bootleg liquor, champagne and wine.
0: One night in Chicago, Ma threw a party at her place, all women. They drank that bad whiskey, tear off their clothes, had no idea a neighbor dropped a dime. Out of nowhere, everybody heard the police banging on the door. Ma shouted, "It's a raid!" Police kicked in the door. Underclothes start flying through the air. Cops chasing women around. Ma grabbed a dress, trying to shimmy it over her head while running out the fire escape. She tripped half-naked down the steps, and the police was standing right there waiting. Ma told them, "Oh, boys, we just had the radio up." They still took Ma to jail. Wasn't about to call her mama back in Georgia to go her bail. She only knew one person sitting on that kind of money. So the girl from Chattanooga turned Ma loose.
1: I went out last night with a crowd of my friends. It must have been women, cause I don't like no men.
0: Not everyone Ma fired went on to fame and glory. Over the years, she had to do what she had to do to keep the show on the road. Ma cut the flappers, Buck and Bubbles were next. Got so nobody wanted to play their hometown. Whistling Rufus gone, Jolly Saunders too. Ma did hire someone, an accountant, Mr. Lucius Walker. He saved the show by shaving the show. Cut it down to me, Sonny the cornet player, and Roscoe the drummer. We saw the blues go from the biggest thing in the world to hunger. All those years, she sent money back to her brother to build their mama a two-story house. We'd pass by there going through Columbus. Ma's brother also built the wagon she traveled in after her days as mother of the full house ended. Put a log cabin on a flatbed, put a camp stove in it. She even carried a few bits of the old show with her. Mr. Walker towed the cabin around on the back of his dark green Studebaker. Ma called it the Spirit of St. Lucius. Mr. Walker had Ma out singing in dusty tents like back when she first heard the blues. She lived on pickled green beans she put up in summer. She wore gowns that dragged the floor so nobody could see her swelled up ankles. We didn't exactly embrace Mr. Lucius Walker. He wore a big trench coat with a sash on it, kept his hands in his pockets. Roscoe would kid Ma. "Fool can't dance," Ma told him. "Fool's been to college." We'd see him count every bag of peanuts before and after the show, and every dime in the cigar box. Couldn't get him away from the door, except one time. It was a big night down in Winter Haven at Orange Harvest. They built a stage right in the grove, lit it up with coal oil torches that keep the trees from freezing. All the pickers came with their overalls full of money. Ma slapped herself on the behind and sang past midnight. The people shouted, "Amen, amen," like a revival meeting. We were all smothered in sweat and coal smoke. Afterwards, we dug into some of that cornbread and roast pig behind the stage. We seen Mr. Walker standing in the headlights of the promoter's car shouting, "You gonna kill me about 150? You gonna have to."
1: Up low, man. Hey, take more in of advice. Up low, man. I need my ear for your arm, man.
0: We played outside Fort Myers that Friday. Ma conjured the old magic for a big crowd. Her gold twinkled, their eyes shined, the backside shook. Afterwards, we went to count our money. Mr. Walker couldn't be found. We went out back to see Z in his car. Ma's log cabin just slumped there. The dark green Studebaker was gone.
1: "You low-down alligator, just watch me sooner or later. Gonna catch you with your princess down."
0: The eagle flew, Ma said. We four went inside her cabin. Ma lit her camp stove and a lantern, and we sat. "That business at Winter Haven was the hook," she said. act like he put his life on one night's pay. I never should have believed a man would do that. I stopped watching him close. She poured us hot coffee off the stove. We had nothing. No transportation, no money. Ma took off a gold earring and tossed it to me. She gave the other to Sonny. Roscoe said, "I want a tooth." She grinned and removed her necklace. Ma broke off the $20 gold piece. She bit it, glanced at the mark, and handed it over to him. "If anybody can stick around, we got one more show here," she said. That night, I went through the curtain, sat down at the piano stool. I looked around for the others. No sign of Sonny. Looked like Roscoe's gone, too. I began to wonder if Ma was even there. As my eyes adjusted, I saw it. A giant phonograph cabinet at center stage.

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1: Hi, I'm Holly Stinson, and I've been listening to KTNA almost since the beginning of KTNA. 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
2: Bill Street Caravan is supported by awards from Memphis Travel and Tennessee Arts Commission. All right, T.O., we're back. And for those who are listening and they're just tuning in, we got the Sensation of Barnes Brothers on the show today.
3: Man, and what a show it was, man. They brought a lot of energy to the Bill Street Music Fest and left that stage kind of like a pulpit or a choir stand when they walked off.
2: I'll tell the people who are listening at home or wherever they may be, you know, I don't get to church too often. So I'm pretty grateful that I have the Barnes Brothers to lean on sometimes if I just need to go ahead and get that rise inside of me.
3: Yes, sir. Yes, sir. And they figured out a way to do it without feeling like you gotta have a Bible in your hand or hymnal and have the right clothes on, man. They kind of get right to your heart no matter where you are.
2: Absolutely. You know, you're right. There's something about the music in this region and in this area. No matter what you're singing about, there's that feeling that is embedded in it that gets you right to that special place where you're really having an intimate experience with something that's a bit beyond the realm that we can speak of physically.
3: Yes, indeed. And I mean, you know, this dear city that we're in and that we love, we kind of get right to the nitty-gritty. I guess that's where grit came from. But,
2: right.
3: You know, it's kind of right to the point. We're kind of a no-nonsense town anyway. So makes sense that the music gets right to the core of the matter, man.
2: Well, you know, speaking of no-nonsense, personality is one thing that really shines through when you listen to the Barnes Brothers. And I think that you're probably an authority on what they actually like one-on-one. I mean, do you have any memories? Do you have any stories that you can share that really exemplify what this brother duo does on stage and how they are as humans?
3: Man, I tell you what, they're called the Barnes Brothers for a very good reason. Those are actually two brothers. Chris is the older brother, Courtney is the younger, but they are brothers beloved. They come from a family surrounded by love, so it makes sense that it translates. I won't speak to their relationship. I think they speak for it on the stage. If you listen to the harmonies that they do around each other, you can tell that comes from just years of growing up together. And no matter what situations they were in, I'm sure they found some songs, or their parents made sure they found some songs to lift themselves up, man. So I think their relationship as brothers translates on their microphone. Those are some beautiful harmonies, and as a duo, you almost can't beat them, man.
2: You speak about family. You know, they're more than just the brothers. Of course, you mentioned their father, Calvin Duke Barnes Sr., or the first, rather, who is no longer with us, and along with their mother, Deborah Barnes, who is just an amazing spirit and soul to be around, just an extremely warm person. Still guiding them along, guiding them on. Always see her at gigs, but also their sister Carla and their other brother Calvin the Second, who is an incredible keyboard player. We call him Cali Keys.
3: Yeah, Cali Keys, and he's also the music director of the Sensational Barnes Brothers. Big Bro, they've got Big Bro running the show behind them, so it's good. It's a good thing, man.
2: Yeah, that's right. Well, you talk about the harmonies that the brothers sing together, but, you know, I've seen them back up some other musicians, and they're fluid, even if they're just jumping in and playing and either jamming or really just giving of themselves to another artist's repertoire. I know all of us took a trip to Kansas City not long ago, and Memphis really showed out, and the Barnes Brothers were playing up behind almost everyone, whether they were a folk artist, whether they were a pop artist, an R&B artist, blues artist. We were just switching out people on stage to showcase Memphis, and they were behind almost every group.
3: Playing and singing.
2: Playing and singing.
3: Yes, indeed.
2: So, you know, more than just the Barnes Brothers, really two titans of Memphis music that extend themselves well beyond gospel to give a very unique and, again, I shall say, a spiritual experience to those who listen.
3: Indeed, man. I'm moved every time I am graced enough to be around them, and I see the effect they have on the audiences, And I just encourage those guys to keep on going, man. They're doing a wonderful job, man.
2: Well, I don't want to hold them back because you can't chain down those Barnes Brothers, but also I don't want to hold our listeners back because they probably want to get back to the music,
3: right,
2: so you want to jump
3: right,
2: back into
3: right.
2: the concert?
3: Let's get right back into some more music from the Sensational Barnes Brothers live from Bill Street Music Fest right here on Bill Street Caravan.
4: This next song is called Try the Lord. I think it's self-explanatory. If you're willing,

I think for myself there's something I should do, and I think it's a good thing to tell your closest friend to try the Lord. Here we go.

0: All right, we're back with this week's episode of Bill Street Caravan that features two guys who are making a lot of noise in the city of Memphis. And even more than that, they are two brothers of mine personally, real close. We're brothers of friends, brothers in bands, brothers in arms. And in the studio with me today here at Bill Street Caravan, I've got none other than Mr. Christopher Leon Barnes.
1: Hey,
0: how you doing today, Chris?
1: Bill Street Caravan, this is where it's at.
0: This is
1: doing well. So glad to be here.
0: Paid advertising. Yes, sir. Thank you for coming, man. And we know, and if we don't know, we're going to learn today that you do wear many musical hats in the city of Memphis and beyond. I will let the people know now that you're a part of acts such as the Bar-Kays, a preeminent legendary funk group. You're a part of the Barnes family, your family band that has been doing it for all over for some time now. You're a part of the Sensational Barnes Brothers. I think we'll talk about them today some. Yes. And you're a part of Black Cream. So you've got a lot going on. And all those acts are in high demand and busy and good. So I know you're...
1: I'd like to think.
0: I know you're busy and good, so I won't take up too much more of your time today. What have you guys got coming up next?
1: Okay, so right now we're gearing up for another tour run that starts in Quincy, California, July the 2nd. Nice. But before we head out, we're actually going to do a show right here in Crosstown Theater.
0: So for those who aren't familiar with the Sensational Barnes Brothers, give us a little bit about who. What is it?
1: Sensational Barnes Brothers, it's my brother Courtney Barnes and I, it's a group that came together a couple of years ago, just off a whim. A producer we were working with, Bruce Watson, who's the owner of Fat Possum, Big Legal Mess record labels, who at the time he was starting a new record label called Bible and Tire Records. He had an idea of putting Courtney and I together and recording some of his older songs, some of the songs that was in his catalog. So that's kind of how it started. So Courtney and I, we're the foundation of the Sensational Barnes Brothers.
0: So you and Courtney are sensational. What style of music are you guys doing?
1: So right now, the stylings that we're currently performing is old soul gospel, music from 60s, 70s, maybe 50s, late 50s.
0: Nice. Yeah. Now, I've seen some of you guys' shows. I've even been a part of some of your shows.
1: Right.
0: And one thing I always note is the crowd's reaction to the music. Because when, off the top of your head, if somebody tells you, yeah, we sing gospel, you don't imagine that this is a band that's going around headlining festivals and raucous crowds and beer drinking going on. But you right. have a lot of that in some of your shows, right?
1: Absolutely. So this is gospel, but it's the style of gospel that's not as intricate. In the way that contemporary gospel now today is, you know, being put out. It's very palatable.
0: Yes, sir.
1: May I use that word?
0: Ding, ding, ding.
1: Palatable.
0: Word of the day.
1: Yeah. it is. And I enjoy delivering this message in particular to the raucous crowds,
0: yes,
1: to the
0: sir.
1: Beer drinkers at the festivals.
0: Amen. Yes, sir. And correct me if I'm wrong, but I think I've seen some or heard someone describe it and put a term of maybe like deep soul gospel.
1: Deep soul gospel.
0: Was that it?
1: Yeah.
0: Deep soul gospel.
1: Deep
0: nice.
1: Soul gospel.
0: And that's kind of, I guess, self-explanatory. Just deep, we did down in the crates. It's not like you said, it's not the more modern, the intricate and the stuff that's going on. It's kind of deeper rooted. In the Southern music culture.
1: Yes, absolutely.
0: Sir.
1: Deep in the Delta.
0: Yes, sir.
1: Right here in Memphis, Tennessee. A lot of the songs were birthed here in Memphis, Tennessee, from an old record label called Divine Spirituals Record Label, which Bruce Watson, he bought that label and that catalog and is reissuing this music.
0: Shout out to Bruce for believing in music of this region and investing in
1: absolutely.
0: Not only the music but in the people, including
1: absolutely.
0: The Barnes Brothers.
1: Absolutely.
0: Man. Speaking of, so are you and Courtney, since it's the Barnes Brothers, are you guys the only Barnes in the group? Are there any other brothers or sisters or mamas in the group or anything?
1: So, yes, we feature my brother, who is the MD. Currently, he's a pianist and organist. He's a Sensational Barnes Brother by blood. And when my sister is in town, we definitely invite her on the stage.

0: cherished just every second of it, from the waiting to the rain to whatever was going on. I was loving. So can you tell me a little bit about how did you guys get to the Beale Street Music Fest stage, and what did you think of that experience?
1: First of all, it was a total honor to be asked to perform for this festival. So back in February, the Sensational Barnes Brothers, we did a conference in Kansas City called the Folk Music Alliance Conference. Yes. We did a couple of sets there, 15, 20-minute sets, and that opened up our world for the rest of the year with the help of our management team, Jonas Media. They booked a few shows for this year, and it actually helped us to our booking agent, which shout out to Crossover Touring. We've booked about 40 shows for this year.
0: I was just about to say that. I've seen the calendar for myself with my own two eyes, and it's a bunch of cities and a bunch of dates on there. So I know you guys are about to really ramp it up. Will the people be able to find or purchase merchandise or music on this tour while you guys are moving around the country?
1: Absolutely. So we're definitely bringing our record that we released back in 2019, and we're currently working on new music, but we'll definitely have merch, t-shirts, posters, working on some other things that you guys can kind of take home with you. Support Sensational Barnes Brothers as we grow and move forward.
0: Yes, sir. Yes, sir. Now, can you tell us the title of the first album and what the music is in there? And can you tell us a little bit about the second project?
1: Okay, so the first album that we recorded, it's called Nobody's Fault But My Own. And again, that was released back in 2019, I believe. Okay. The pandemic hit, so we weren't able to tour this album. Fast forward to 2023, we had the opportunity to do this conference. And it's opened up the world to Sensational Barnes Brothers and allowed us to, you know, perform this music to the masses.
0: So it was the Folk Alliance Conference that really kind of opened up?
1: It's the Folk Alliance.
0: Shout out to Folk Alliance, Kansas City.
1: Oh, as well as Memphis Export Music.
0: Music Export Memphis, Elizabeth K. Wine and
1: Absolutely.
0: Team. Absolutely. Those guys, they were there in the building too, and I was there. And I can testify that we had a good old time. And people from literally, I watched people from states all over the country looking for Memphis after the Memphis artists got to performing. So again, thank you to Music Export Memphis. Shout out to the Folk Alliance. And look forward to the next one. So now you guys are touring. Are you kind of trying to retroactively tour the first album, or are you just like, we're going to...
1: Yeah, because we had some big dates, big venues to perform, Kennedy Center, Lincoln Center, which we're still in talks with them to get back there. But we never got to perform this album for the people. They wanted it. And that was before we had representation or a booking agent. Mm-hmm. So, yes, this would be considered our first initial tour for that album.
0: But like you mentioned, y'all are already working on the second album.
1: Working on more music and, as odd as it may seem, still trying to figure out which lane works, because we don't just do deep soul gospel. Right. We do little R&B. Yeah, true. We do some contemporary gospel,
0: true,
1: you know.
0: True.
1: Try to fill it out as much as possible, but we love good music.
0: Is there a change in the second album from the first? Are you expanding on, or are you going a whole different direction? What are you guys doing on the second
1: album? So I would not assume that we're going to go a totally different direction. We'll definitely stay in the same vein, because for me in particular, I feel like we should stay true to those things that kind of pushed us along and have gotten us to this point. But yes, we're going to definitely explore all our creativity.
0: Nice.
1: And, you know, hopefully you guys have an open enough mind to receive all the exploration.
0: Yeah. Is there a title? Do you have a name? I don't want you to leak it if you're supposed to.
1: Nah.
0: Okay.
1: It's not even, no.
0: You're just working on the content at this point. Awesome, man. Awesome. Well, you guys heard it right here. I think next up on the calendar for the Sensational Barnes Brothers, June 17th in the Crosstown Theater.
1: There we go.
0: The Crosstown Theater.
1: In the big room.
0: In the big room, y'all. That's this Saturday.
1: This Saturday.
0: So this probably will be in the past when this airs.
1: Right.
0: So great show, guys, at the theater.
1: Thank you.
0: Woo! Great show at the theater, man. And if you do happen to miss the Sensational Barnes Brothers in the Crosstown Theater, be sure to check their social media. Chris will give it to you in just a second. Because as he mentioned, they are going on tour and will be all over this nation in this year. We're not talking

0: or sometime in the future. We're talking starting in a couple of weeks or so, right?
1: A couple of weeks or so. Awesome. Hitting the road.
0: Where can people find Sensational Barnes?
1: So we're on Facebook as the Sensational Barnes Brothers, on Instagram, Sensational Barnes Brothers. There's a website somewhere out there. It's Sensational Barnes Brothers. Sensational Barnes. Everything is Sensational Barnes Brothers. Just Google Sensational Barnes Brothers, and it'll take you right there.
0: Awesome. Chris, man, thank you so much for coming and spending some time in the studio with us, man. We're looking forward to more from the one and only Sensational Barnes Brothers.
1: Thank
0: Shout
1: you so
0: out
1: much
0: to Courtney as well, man, and we'll see you guys real soon, man. Thank you.
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3: 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This is a little one by Al Green. Here we go.

0: That was the Sensational Barnes Brothers live from Beale Street Music Fest on Beale Street Caravan. 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

The progressive label is growing, and it has nothing to do with politics. In music, the term has a history that goes back to progressive folk in the 1930s. After that came progressive jazz from the 1940s to the 1970s, progressive rock, pop, and bluegrass in the 1960s, progressive country in the 1970s, progressive metal in the 1980s, and progressive electronic and progressive house in the 1990s. Progressive is what happens when a genre has matured, and there's an abundance of highly skilled musicians who want to stay creatively challenged. I'm Stephen Hill, and on this transmission of Hearts of Space, if the progressive label means expanding stylistic and conceptual boundaries and synthesizing cultural influences, then I'm going to say we're overdue for a genre and a program called Progressive Ambient. We have music from ambient veterans Paul Godwin and Miguel Noya, mightily inspired by Estonian electronic guitarist Robert Jurjendal from Samliku, by ambient godfather Brian Eno with J. Peter Schwalm from Drawn from Life, and by Masergy from Fire Opal. We dial it back with music by synthesist Craig Padilla and guitarist Marvin Allen from Toward the Horizon, by cloud guitarist John Durant from Parting Is, by pioneering German electronic guitarist Manuel Gottsching from The Best of the Private Tapes, and a far-flung track by Hammock from the Sleepover Series, Volume 1. All that, plus an environment by Chicago soundscape composer Eyes Cast Down from The White Island. It's a journey to the creative edge of the ambient guitarverse. Progressive Ambient on this transmission of Hearts of Space.

a program called Progressive Ambient, on this transmission of Hearts of Space. We began with music by ambient veterans Miguel Noya and Paul Godwin, with Estonian guitarist Robert Uriendahl from Samliku. Then a piece by German musician J. Peter Schwalm and English ambient definer Brian Eno from Drawn from Life. After that, one more selection by Noya, Godwin, and Uriendahl from Samliku. And then music by Massergy, Austin, Texas ambient musician Eric Jensen from Fire Opal. And from Redding, California, two pieces by synthesist Craig Padilla and guitarist Marvin Allen from Toward the Horizon. Later, music by Boston and Portland cloud guitarist John Durant from Parting Is, a piece by German musician Manuel Gottsching of Ashra Temple from The Best of the Private Tapes, and a selection by the Nashville post-rock guitar duo Hammock, Mark Bird and Andrew Thompson, from the Sleepover series, Volume 1. And finally, this music by Chicago soundscape composer Eyes Cast Down, the project of Greg Moorcroft, from The White Island. This edition of Hearts of Space was produced by Steve Davis and Stephen Hill. You heard program number 1213, Progressive Ambient. 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I'm Stephen Hill. 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

From NPR, it's World Cafe. Hey, I am Kaleo. Avalon Emerson has spent years earning a reputation as one of the world's most respected DJs, known for marathon sets in dance music capitals like San Francisco and Berlin. But with her indie pop band, The Charm, she sets out to do something quite different: make songs with friends. Her latest album with The Charm is called Written Into Changes. She joins me today to talk about stepping away from the solitary world of electronic production, how she threw herself into songwriting, and how building The Charm ultimately deepened her connection to DJing and reshaped the way she thought about making music. Our session begins with a live performance of the song Eden. Here's Avalon Emerson and The Charm on World Cafe. Done.

0: recorded live in studio. It's Avalon Emerson and the Charm, a performance of Eden. It's the song that opens her sophomore record, Written Into Changes. Avalon Emerson is my guest today. I'm Kaleo. It's World Cafe. So nice to meet. Thank you so much for being here.
1: Thank you for having me.
0: Eden opens the record, right? Mm-hmm. And it feels like a really apt introduction into this world that you've created. One that's distinct from your world as a DJ producer. I'm interested, can you talk about how these two worlds complement each other?
1: Yeah. I think that maybe primarily as a DJ, I think that like my main task with that is to like go out in the world and find music. And I've been doing that compulsively, obsessively forever, and I turned it into a job, and I got to a point where there's so much music out there that is not dance music, and I got really into like the idea of songwriting and the like songs themselves, like trying to make that. And I did the first record and I loved it and wanted to make another one too.
0: Well, I think we should back up a little bit for the assistance of the audience.
1: Yes.
0: Which is your background, DJ, producer, you'd been doing that for a grip, and the pandemic happens, and there are a couple of things that you sort of bump into, you know, and you talk about songwriting. I think a perfect place to jump off on that, or songs itself, is the Jeff Tweedy book, How to Write One Song. Like, that sort of opened the door to the idea of doing more singing and being a performer?
1: Maybe not the performer part, but, like, sometimes it's... I was kind of familiar with the idea of, like, in order to write or make, like, any dance music song, you have to make a bad one first, and then you can kind of stair step up in complexity and hopefully quality. And I had been making dance music like by myself in Ableton for about a decade, and I was like, okay, now I want to make this new kind of music. Like, how do I start? How do I think about it? And a lot of it, I think, was like really paying close attention to songs that I love and always have loved, and like, what about these lyrics make me feel something, and what about this structure and chord progression and the sounds in them make it a great song, and like, how can I do my version of this? I think the thing that was cool about the Jeff Tweedy book was that like, he writes about it in a very like casual, like communal kind of way, and that really spoke to me, because I think that like, at best, like, we live in such like a professionalized music landscape where there's like, these are professional artists and like, you know, these are amateurs, and there's this great divide. And I think with DJing, it's like, I think everyone kind of is a DJ. Everyone grabs the aux and plays stuff.
0: Has taste. Yeah.
1: Has
0: a point of view.
1: And I was like, okay, like, making music is like this too, and it should be like this. And I thought that the way that he was talking about it, I was like, okay, it actually is as accessible as I was hoping.
0: 100%. And I love that it's not a how-to book. Like, it really leaves it open to interpretation. I know you've talked a little bit about how DJing and production can be a solitary experience.
1: Mm-hmm.
0: How did working with other people and ultimately a group and a producer, how did that change your creative flow?
1: It's amazing. I mean, I feel like I'm like discovering something that all other musicians like inherently know, that it's like, the reason why we make music is because we want to make stuff with our friends, and like, that's fun.
0: Yeah.
1: It's not just about the end result. So yeah, I think that it was just like, this is amazing, this is fun. And like, being able to loop in, you know, like for this record, be like, I want like a really sick drummer, and like, let's get somebody who's really amazing at like woodwind instruments, and getting like clarinet and a saxophone, and like making it a larger project is not something that I really did with dance music, so.
0: Yeah. We're here with Avalon Emerson on World Cafe. Want to get into another track. Maybe it's because I'm 46, but the line, too young to die, too old to break through, in Happy Birthday really resonates with me. Where do you remember where you first thought of that line and what it was in relation to?
1: I was singing into this like old vocoder thing, And yeah, it just kind of came out. I mean, I have like my writing, my lyric writing process is like, I just like jot down a bunch of like turns of phrases and thoughts and ideas and even just words that I like the sound of. And when I'm faced with like a bit of an open canvas and you kind of like play around with like melodies, and then I can like look at this like long scroll and piece things together that way.
0: Let's hear it. It's Avalon Emerson and The Charm here on World Cafe, a performance of Happy Birthday.

0: recorded live in studio. It's Avalon Emerson and the Charm, a performance of Happy Birthday. It's from her new album, Written Into Changes. Avalon is my guest today on World Cafe. You worked with your longtime collaborator, record producer, Nathan Jenkins, who goes by Bullion, right? Yeah. You said that working with him cracked open your head and your heart. What does that look like?
1: Where did I say that? I mean, it's true, but I think he's amazing.
0: We have records.
1: Nathan's amazing. I first met him when he lived in Lisbon, and I heard a song of his called Blue Pedro. Another friend of mine showed it to me, and I became obsessed with it. And I was like, I must meet this guy. And I was DJing in Lisbon one time, went over to his studio, and we really hit it off. We kind of come from similar places where he used to also be kind of a DJ. Mm-hmm. And a lot of our musical influence Venn diagrams overlap in a nice way, and we can just talk about music forever. And yeah, it's like I trust him when like he thinks like something's a good idea or if we should move on, and it's not so like drilling down for like an hour on retaking, you know, vocal passes or anything like that. And it's really like fun to make music with him.
0: When you're thinking about what you want to do with your albums, and say let's talk about this record, are you working together collaboratively to sort of figure out what maybe the major themes of the record are? Like, I want it to sound this way, and I want, like, how do we get to this goal? How do we solve this objective? Or is it something a little bit less structured and more sort of organic in terms of how these things play out?
1: I think for this one, I wanted it to be a little more, like, I guess just, like, upbeat, like, more powerful, more banging. We wrote a lot of this album by like renting a kind of like a converted barn outside of London for a couple weeks, and didn't bring a ton of gear, just like a handful of synths, some studio monitors. Mm-hmm. And having some limitations like that, and like a lot of the synths were like he just bought it, and it was like the vocoder that I was talking about, it was like, yeah, I got this for like, you know, a couple hundred pounds on eBay, and like this is really cool, and like it's gonna end up on, it ended up being on so much of the record. And like the kind of where you start from a more similar place, where it's not like I'm going into somebody's studio and they have like everything set up, they have infinite options, and it's like there's too much latitude. It's like we're kind of like starting from a similar place, and a leveled playing field feels really organic and an easy place to grow from.
0: Yeah, yeah. And so much of this record, particularly the lyrics, evoke nature. Did that have anything to do with your being out in this environment?
1: Probably. I mean, I also just like, I spend so much of my time like in city centers, in a like overstimulating club at 2 a.m. Mm-hmm. And I think that I find a lot of comfort in the one of the oldest art inspirations, which is nature.
0: It's World Cafe. We're here with Avalon Emerson. Let's listen to a song with a lot of natural imagery. What can you tell us about Wooden Star?
1: This one, I think, was like maybe more non-linear, which I love, because you can just like paint a heterogeneous mosaic of images and feelings of just living life these days. Whether it means feeling like you're just indebted to the great casino, or something that I think about every time I mow my lawn is like, oh my God, what if there's a rabbit's nest right in front and I don't see it? Like, what? Greatest fear. So it's that, you know, sometimes you're mowing your lawn and sometimes you feel like the rabbit. And that's how it is now. You know?
0: Let's take a listen to Wooden Star here on World Cafe. It's Avalon Emerson.

0: It's Avalon Emerson and The Charm. The song is called Wooden Star. It's from the sophomore album Written Into Changes. It's out now. Avalon is my guest. I'm Kaleo. This is World Cafe. I would love to talk about a project that you released last year called Perpetual Emotion Machine. You made these songs because you were feeling detached from the dance music world?
1: I mean, I was, because I had been like focusing so much on the first album release and then touring that. And kind of once that was over, I was like, oh my God, I have to like remember how to be a DJ. And it was right before I was playing New Year's at Panorama Bar in Berghain in Berlin. And like, there's something that happens to me every time I'm about to play that place, or I get an idea for an edit or a song or something like that. And I ended up making a few of those like in the course of like a couple days. And it was really nice, actually, because sometimes I had thought that making the Charm album was kind of a reaction to feeling maybe bored with DJing, but maybe I just needed a break and I needed to focus some energy into a arena that I was not very comfortable in. Mm-hmm. And doing that for a while like re-energized my love for dance music, and I felt it surge back, and I made a bunch of things, and this ended up being the Perpetual Emotion Machine.
0: Like, I really want to give our audience a little perspective on this, because like the club that you're talking about in Berlin that you're playing, like, this is a very special place in the world of dance music. Like, the running joke is, how do you get into this nightclub?
1: It's great. Yeah.
0: And you got and you had a residency there. You would close that, like, 8-hour sets, something like that?
1: Yeah, I mean, I've been playing there for like a decade now, which is so crazy. But sometimes when you do the closing sets, like now it's about 8 hours. I know that sounds crazy. I think the longest I've played is almost 12 hours, which is crazy. But I kind of have continued to play like 3 times a year, 4 times a year, something like that. And the bedrock of like going back there and DJing to like the audience that is like takes it very seriously, and you can really go in a lot of different places and try things out, and the dance floor will stay with you, and like they expect a high bar, I think makes me a better DJ. And I love it, and I think that's why I get these little flashes of inspiration right before I play.
0: I'm glad you get to go back to it and you enjoy it. This is World Cafe. We are here with Avalon Emerson and The Charm. The new album is called Written Into Changes. It's available now. We're going to close things out with How Dare This Beer, a hoedown of luminescent fireflies. What a weirdly specific phrase. That
1: Nathan loves that line, too.
0: It made a lot of people smile in the room, for sure. Where did the line come from?
1: I don't know. I wrote this. This is like a weird process for me, where it was like I was just in like a plane or something, and I wanted to try to like write a poem before there was any music written or anything. Mm-hmm. And I just basically had written all these lyrics as a kind of standalone, whatever, 12 lines. And then when I was in Braintree outside of London with Nathan, he had like this like old like kind of like 6/8 beat, and he threw that up, and we put some like chords also running the synth through the vocoder, and then I just got on the mic and I like sang my poem, and it was just like he would like play some new chords and then I would kind of change the melody, and kind of recorded most of the song just like in one take like that. So
0: that's the dream, right?
1: Sometimes it works like that.
0: Awesome. Let's check out a live performance of How Dare This Beer. It's Avalon Emerson and The Charm here on World Cafe.

0: Recorded live on World Cafe, it is Avalon Emerson and The Charm with How Dare This Beer. The new album, Written Into Changes, is available now. Avalon, it was an absolute pleasure. Congrats on the album, and please come back and see us again soon.
1: Thank you. This was wonderful.
0: Awesome. We're back in a minute with more World Cafe.

Welcome back. It's World Cafe. Thanks again to Avalon, Emerson, and The Charm. You can find video of the session at worldcafe.org. Hat tip to our producer, Miguel Perez, for his work on the session. Okay. In 1984, Lloyd Cole and the Commotions asked, "Are you ready to be heartbroken?" 22 years later, the Scottish group Camera Obscura said yes. Lloyd, "I'm Ready to Be Heartbroken" is on World Cafe.

0: When Billy Strings was on World Cafe, he'd talk about his roommate who would run circles around him when it came to playing guitar. And he's no slouch, as you know. He was talking about Molly Tuttle. That's Take the Journey on the Cafe. Coming up, a band that just played Wilco's Solid Sound Festival when we get back to World Cafe.
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Welcome back. It's World Cafe. I'm Kaleo, as promised, a band who just played Wilco's Solid Sound Festival. This is Sam and Louise Sullivan, a brother and sister duo making folk music. Check out this, Down on Love.

0: Tyler Ballgame with I Believe in Love. And that is game, set, and match for this edition of The Cafe. Who won? We all did. 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I'm Stephen Kaleo. This has been World Cafe from NPR.
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0: From NPR's World Cafe, hey, I am Kaleo. Want to introduce you to a singer-songwriter that opened for Andre 3000 at the Atlanta Jazz Festival and making a name for herself this summer. It's Kells, and this song...

0: Plus, we'll go into the archives for live performances from Patty Griffin and Jonathan Wilson. 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
0: And we begin with the son of Rita and Bob Marley. And alongside his siblings and the Melody Makers, it's Ziggy Marley, who won the Grammy for Best Reggae Album in 1989 with this record, Conscious Party.
2: Yeah! This is the official invitation
3: to the Conscious Party.

Welcome one, welcome all. I'm Kaleo, it's World Cafe, and meet Kels. That is K-E-L-S. Originally from Pittsburgh, but been making moves in the South. Since moving to Atlanta 3 years ago, she's opened for Andre 3000 at the Atlanta Jazz Festival, had a couple of self-funded tours with no label behind her, and thanks to a viral hit, folks are finding out, including you. Yes, you. This is from her EP, Dirty Blues Princess. The song is called Gone.

Sam Fender featuring Olivia Dean. Song is called Rain Me In. Coming up, a few live performances from our vault when we get back to World Cafe.

Welcome back to World Cafe, and welcome to Live from the Archives. We're in the vault, pulling out live recordings from bands and artists who have visited over the last 35 years. And Patty Griffin, quite the songwriter, stitching a story of loss and resilience, ultimately leaving you to decide what to make of the person making pies. It's Patty Griffin, live from the Archives.

solo artist and producer to the stars, Jonathan Wilson, hanging out in Los Angeles, Desert Raven, recorded live for World Cafe. Also heard Patty Griffin making pies. Check out worldcafe.org for thousands of performances and interviews. On to new music from Steve Lacy. Song is called The Feeling. It's World Cafe.

Welcome back. It's World Cafe with new music from Annabelle Dinda. And if that name sounds familiar, perhaps you caught her opening up for Noah Kahan. This is new music called Whatever You Want to Do, Annabelle Dinda on World Cafe.

0: Kathleen Edwards has a bunch of fans, and two of them are Brennan Weddle and Waxahachie. That's them covering 6 o'clock news. And that puts the wraps on this edition of The Cafe. Appreciate you listening. Let's do it again real soon. We make this show from WXPN at the University of Pennsylvania in Philadelphia. I'm Stephen Kaleo. This has been World Cafe.
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You're listening to KTNA Talkeetna, 88.9 FM, along with a live stream at ktna.org. It is Tuesday, July 21st, and it's about 17 minutes before the hour of 8 o'clock. And I am Frances Reynolds. I will be your host for the local news, the weather forecast, and Allie Eccles and announcements. And the temperature in downtown Talkeetna outside your Second Street studio is about 49 degrees. In the National Weather Service forecast for the Susitna Valley, we'll be talking about Talkeetna Trapper Creek along with Petersville, Chulitna, Squidna, Broad Pass, and Willow. So today for us, we'll have a chance of rain with highs in the mid-50s with light winds. Petersville, Chulitna, Squidna, there's going to be rain likely. Broad Pass, southwest winds to 10 miles per hour. Tonight, we're going to see some rain. Lows in the mid-40s with light winds. Chulitna, southwest winds to 10 miles per hour. Broad Pass, rain likely. Southwest winds to 15 miles per hour. And Squidna, east winds to 10 miles per hour. Wednesday, we'll have rain likely with highs in the mid-50s with light winds. Petersville and Chulitna, rain. Broad Pass, south winds to 10 miles per hour. And Wednesday night, here we go, rain. And the rain may be heavy at times with lows in the mid-40s with light winds. Willow, southeast winds to 15 miles per hour. Broad Pass, southwest winds to 15 miles per hour with gusts to around 30 miles per hour. And Thursday, we'll have rain again with highs around 60. South winds to 15 miles per hour with gusts to around 30 miles per hour. And Squidna will have a chance of rain with light winds. And there will be a flood watch in effect from Tuesday afternoon today through Thursday afternoon for portions of this zone. And your sunrise was at 4:55. Your sunset will be at 11:16, giving us 18 hours and 21 minutes of daylight. That's another 5-minute, 9-second loss of daylight. And your local news is next.

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0: All right. In this morning's news, the story was originally published by the Matsu Sentinel and has been edited for length. A free annual garden tour in Willow will offer inspiration for local gardeners and visitors alike, giving attendees a peek inside some of the area's most impressive gardens, organizers said. The Willow Garden Club will host its 41st annual tour July 25th, showcasing fragrant flowers and abundant vegetable gardens at five stops selected to highlight local gardeners' green thumbs. This year's tour includes Coyote Gardens, which is known nationwide for its beauty and cold climate plants. Other stops include the Church on the Rock Community Garden, which grows a variety of edible plants harvested and shared among members and local food banks. A garden designed to incorporate the natural landscape, and a large peony farm featuring more than 3,500 plants at the height of the season. Chaga Chicks and Northern Spirit Rustics also are returning to the lineup. Each stop includes the chance to chat with the garden's owner and grower, allowing participants not only to tour the gardens but also to gather ideas. The tour started as a way for local gardeners to get together and share what they were creating in their backyards. It has since grown to attract visitors from across South Central Alaska. The tour begins at 10 a.m. and runs until 3 p.m. Maps will be available beginning at 9:30 a.m. at the Willow Community Center. The self-guided tour requires participants to provide their own transportation between gardens, organizers said. All right, well, that's your local news for this morning. Your Denali Echoes and announcements are next.
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And KT&E is sustained by Carol and Bruce Hazeltine, along with Michael Stafford and Jill Forrest. 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Excuse me. Echoes are listed on ktna.org and air for a couple of days during our local news and announcements. 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

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These improvements will also translate to a smoother mobile user experience. The update process will potentially slow the current website beginning tonight through Tuesday morning. Streaming will still be available in the mobile app, but other features will not function until it is updated in the following week, and we will keep you posted. And Strong Women Exercise Group meet at 10 a.m. at the Talkeetna Public Library on Tuesdays and Thursdays. A Zoop option is available. This program is aimed at improving strength, balance, and flexibility for women over 40 years old. Newcomers are always welcome. Weights and instructions are provided. For more information, you may call the library at 907-861-7645. And the Alaska Trails is organizing a two-day volunteer event July 25th and 26th on Ermine Hill Trail in Denali State Park. Volunteers will replace one of the footbridges and repair sections of trailhead to allow for proper drainage. Hiking is challenging on steep terrain with between 3 to 4 miles total hiked each day. Volunteers will work both Saturday and Sunday from 8:30 to 3:30 and have the opportunity to camp at Byers Lake Campground. For more information and to RSVP, you may follow the link in the announcement on ktna.org. 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And the Willow Garden Club hosts the 41st Annual Garden Tour on Saturday, July 25th. From 10 a.m. to 3 p.m., maps can be picked up at the Willow Community Calendar between 9:30 and 10:30 a.m. And there will be an e-waste event at the Upper Susitna Senior Center on Saturday, July 25th from 11 a.m. to 2 p.m. Electronics, small appliances, printers, cables and wires, fluorescent bulbs, and household alkaline lead acid batteries will be accepted. Do not bring large appliances, smoke alarms, scrap metal, ballasts, medical equipment, or anything containing liquid. Glass, miscellaneous plastic, which is plastic that is not accepted at regular recycling, and books will also be collected. Do not bring perfume bottles, candle holders, vases, or plate glass. Also, please leave behind any books that are moldy or have an odor. For more specifics, please contact Cece at 907-355-8324. Text only, please. And the Talkeetna Historical Society is still accepting entries for the Salmon Run Art Auction fundraiser to benefit the museum. You can participate by purchasing a salmon cutout to decorate. Cutouts are available at the museum 9 to 5, 7 days a week. The event will be held on August 15th, and entries are now on display at the museum. For more information, you may call the Talkeetna Museum at 907-733-2487. And to see all events, including recurring events like those at area libraries, you may go to the KTNA Community Calendar. And we don't have any classifieds today, so that's going to wrap up my morning announcement for this morning. So you've been listening to KTNA Morning News, and once again, I thank you for joining me this morning. And it is now 50 degrees in downtown Talkeetna. And next is going to be your Here and Now airing at the top of the hour. And so let's enjoy the break from the rain this morning. And just, I don't know, take a break from the rain. And so enjoy the day, though, however. And let's just take it one day at a time and have a blessed Tuesday.

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3: And I'm Scott Tong. This is Here and Now. Coming up, a check-in on the Iran conflict and U.S. vulnerabilities. As Defense Secretary Pete Hegseth testifies on Capitol Hill today, he's asking for more money in the war. Also, Vice President J.D. Vance and Second Lady Usha Vance announce a new baby boy. We'll look at the history of babies and children in the White House and what some public family moments revealed.
2: And in Nathaniel Rich's new novel, Cloud Thief, a hacker living off the grid and a climate journalist team up for a new kind of heist, robbing a data center.
4: The most valuable thing in the world is no longer money, you know, or jewels, it's data. And all of this data lives in these Fort Knoxes called data centers.
2: Coming up Here and Now.
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5: You're listening to Statewide News from Alaska Public Media. I'm Ava White. Bethel's LEGO robotics team, called the Dirt Busters, has been busy this year. They've been digging into a project on Alaska's archaeology. One took them from the classroom all the way to the East Coast for an international tournament against other students. And as KYUK's Samantha Watson reports, they made some connections along the way.
6: If you're wondering what a robotics competition is like, the scene Paula Young describes has the energy of a major league sporting event.
7: It was like an arena. Like, we had this big, giant gymnasium set for our robot rounds, and there were like 8 different tables on each side of the gymnasium.
6: Last June, Young and a robotics team of 5 students traveled to an international tournament outside of Boston. The Bethel-based group called the Dirt Busters spent the school year working on a project centered on this year's Robotic League theme, Unearthed. To start, they learned how to develop a research project. Student James Perry says they began by sending out a survey to students at school.
8: So we just did a short, it was really short, survey. But 85% did not know what archaeology was, about any sites or museums in the YK Delta. And that's a very small amount. So we wanted to try to help encourage people knowing more about archaeology.
6: Over the course of the school year, the Dirt Busters researched dig sites in Alaska, which they used to create an activity book. That book is designed for classrooms to incorporate into their curriculum, and it's available on the State of Alaska's History and Archaeology website. After competing in the state robotics competition, the Dirt Busters were invited to attend the WPI Waffle First League LEGO event in Worcester, Massachusetts last month. In addition to the robot action in the arena, teams had booths where they presented their research. The Dirt Busters brought pieces of Alaska and Yupik culture to share, including a Gudeg and a Yurhawk performance. They also taught other students how to sew their own traditional yo-yos and use story strings, which were both popular, Young says.
7: They were just playing with them over and over and over and over and over again.
6: It was also a way to connect with students across the country and beyond.
8: People all over the states, the countries, we all had that just one or two things that we all liked that just like brought us together and what made us so we would actually kind of talk to each other.
6: While near Boston, the students got to explore museums and even stumbled into an archaeological dig at the Bunker Hill Memorial. The standout stop was the Museum of Ice Cream, where the group found an unexpected connection to home.
7: There is a like choose your own ice cream flavor and a trivia for ice cream and ice cream from around the world, and they actually had a gudeg for in Alaska, and it was like so much fun that we got to see our native ice cream on the wall.
6: For the Dirt Busters coach Nicole Smith, the competition was a celebration of the students' hard work throughout the season. It's Smith's last season with the robotics team, which she says kept her coming back year after year.
9: I just come back to watching these kids figure out how to solve problems, how to work with each other as a team, and just the joy in pushing themselves as far as they can and watching what the outcome's going to be.
6: Smith was the recipient of a coach's award at the competition for her ongoing work with the team. The Dirt Busters also took home a judge's award, designed for outstanding work outside of the competition's scoring. In Bethel, I'm Samantha Watson.
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1: From APM, American Public Media, this is Performance Today. I'm Valerie Kaler. Felix Mendelssohn's opera, A Midsummer Night's Dream, sprang from the overture rather than the other way around. He wrote the overture not as an introduction, but as a freestanding series of character studies. Shimmering violins imitate the flitting about of fairies. A slow romantic theme points to a pair of wandering, thoroughly confused lovers. And if you listen closely, you just might hear a donkey. Hee-haw! That would be Bottom, who, by all accounts, was an ass, at least temporarily. Felix Mendelssohn's overture to A Midsummer Night's Dream, on the way this hour. Gabriela Montero, PT's Classical Woman of the Year in 2023, is, among many other things, a terrific classical pianist, and she loves to improvise. When she plays concerts, she often asks members of the audience to sing whatever comes to mind, and she improvises around whatever they give her for an encore. In this case, she's taking a Bach prelude and turning it into an improvisation. Pianist Gabriela Montero.

Gabriela Montero started with a prelude in C major by Bach and riffed on it. Later this hour, we'll hear some more straight-ahead Bach. Leonidas Kavakos plays a bit of a partita for solo violin, an encore from a concert in Germany. From APM, American Public Media, this is Performance Today. I'm Valerie Kaler. Glad to have you along for today's musical adventures and discoveries. How many families do home productions of complete plays by Shakespeare? I'm not talking about just reading the play. I'm talking about memorized lines and sets and costumes, even original music. Well, the Mendelssohns did that in 1826, their own home production of A Midsummer Night's Dream. 17-year-old Felix Mendelssohn wrote a great overture, a musical introduction for the family show. It's not only gorgeous, it also has some direct references to action in the play, like the magical fairies flitting and flying.

0: I'm Valerie Kaler. 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
2: 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I'm Erica.
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1: Braving the waves of the high seas.
2: Oh, my God. Oh, this is the worst boat ride I've ever been on in my entire life.
1: All of this to meet the people trying to make it in the global economy. This summer, pack a bag, because this time you're coming along for the ride. Welcome back, everyone, to Planet Money Summer School World Tour, the international economics degree that fills your passport and your soul. I'm Robert Smith. Summer School is a chance for us to revisit some of our great episodes and tell you how they fit inside the big, wonderful world of economics. 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Our guide today is as Aussie as they get.
4: Hello. I'm in the middle of breakfast. Avocado toast with eggs. It's amazing.
1: Justin Wolfers, economics professor at the University of Michigan and the host of the new YouTube channel and podcast, Platypus Economics. As an Australian, koala economics was already taken.
5: The truth is, Robert, I was not ready, wait for it, qualified to teach that one.
1: Oh no. When you spend a semester abroad, you have to learn to appreciate the local humor, I guess. Okay, Justin, why spend time looking at how economics works in different countries?
5: So the first thing that other countries are, I mean, apart from beautiful places with lovely people, is their laboratories. They're places where other countries are trying different policies, different approaches, and we get to watch how they play out.
1: Which is interesting, right? The principles of economics are the same wherever we go, for every person, every community. But each country has different demographics, different leadership, different expectations. So who actually benefits from an economic exchange, say a market, can be a political choice.
5: Political and economic, which is markets do stuff, but ultimately what a market does is all about the rules of the game. Let me give you an analogy for an American audience. American football's a wonderful game. But if we got rid of the rules, it would be actually kind of a boring athletic spectacle. The rules of the game are what channel enterprise and skill and energy either into something beautiful or into a horrific mess of blokes fighting with each other.
1: Think about that as we take our break. And when we return, we will visit the islands of the Kiwis and Hobbits and economists who figured out a clever way to fix one of the most vexing problems we face.
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1: Our next case study is about an economic concept that strikes fear and hatred into people around the world. That concept is inflation. Prices going up. People hate it. Economists in just about every country of the world worry about how to control inflation. And it turns out the best tool for that comes from New Zealand. Justin Wolfers, our professor, what should we think about as we listen to this next case study?
5: So there's a weird economic theory that just turns out to be wildly powerful, which is that perception can create reality. Here's the thing. If I believe that inflation's going to be low, I'm going to walk into my shop and I'm not going to raise my prices by very much. If I think inflation's going to be high, then I raise my prices and you raise your prices. And so the perception that inflation would be high creates the reality that inflation will be high.
1: I know you're an economist, but when you talk about it this way, it sounds a little bit like magic and mass delusion.
5: It is magic, but we call it multiple equilibria.
1: No. We cannot spoil it yet. We will define multiple equilibria after our case study. It was hosted by Karen Duffin and Sarah Gonzalez in 2018.
6: there's this number. It's probably the most important number in the world.
3: This number determines how many people in the U.S. have a job. It has the power to wipe out our savings accounts.
6: This delicate, fussy little number is the inflation rate. A bunch of what the Federal Reserve does all day is try to get this number just right. And for the longest time, the Fed didn't want us to know what number they were targeting.
3: But on January 25th, 2012, the then Fed Chair Ben Bernanke told us.
7: The committee judges that inflation at the rate of 2%.
6: Ben Bernanke said the Fed had an explicit goal of keeping this powerful number at 2%.
3: This was a huge shift in American economics.
6: But what we didn't know at the time was that this big bombshell announcement was because one guy in New Zealand decades earlier had proven that sharing your economic secrets is a good thing. His name is Arthur Grimes.
3: Arthur completely reimagined the role of central bankers, changed the way whole countries keep their economies stable. He is one of the most important economists in the world.
6: How do you think New Zealanders view you?
8: They've probably never heard of me. That's fine.
6: Arthur used to be the chief economist at New Zealand Central Bank. He is a current professor of well-being, and he's a jazz musician, a saxophone player.
8: Tenor, saxophone. Yeah, and actually I've got a duo called Duopoly. You'd like that as an economist. So. The other guy's got a PhD in economics too, so what else would we call it?
3: For most of Arthur's life, New Zealand had massive inflation, which meant prices were going up and everyone's money was losing value. This can happen when there's too much money floating around an economy and everyone tries to spend it on not enough stuff. And the government had tried everything to lower inflation for nearly two decades.
6: There were carless days, days the government didn't let you drive your car to try to stop gas prices from going up. There was a time the government banned businesses from raising prices for a year.
3: And finally, they turned to Arthur. They say, "You're a smart economist. You go find a way to fix this. Go see what other countries do." And around 1985, 1986, they sent Arthur on a trip around the world.
8: When you're in a small country that's on the other side of the world from virtually everywhere, it's just natural for us to actually see, what do other people do? How do other people do these things?
6: Arthur meets with a bunch of smart people in the U.S., the U.K., Germany, Canada. They all have different methods for controlling inflation.
3: Some central banks have a monetary supply target, which just means they're capping how much money is printed every year. Others have an employment target, like what's the perfect amount of people with jobs for the healthiest economy. And some have an interest rate target. They're trying to pin down what's the right interest rate for loans.
6: But all these targets were aimed at keeping inflation low. So Arthur thinks, why not just cut to the chase?
8: Let's target the ultimate goal, which is inflation. And it became inflation targeting.
3: Inflation targeting. Set an ideal level of inflation and drive the economy toward that. It took the central bank 3 years to develop this whole new system.
6: But people had talked about inflation targeting before, right?
8: No, not at all. No.
6: Oh.
8: No, not at all. No. It was only after New Zealand had done it that that term was actually invented.
6: You invented inflation targeting?
8: There was no such thing as inflation targeting at the time.
6: So the government says, okay, central bank, give us a number so we can hold you accountable. Inflation is at 9% right now. What should we shoot for?
3: Arthur says, I'm not going to give you a number. I will give you a range.
8: 0 to 2 by 92.
6: 0 to 2 by 92.
8: Yeah, okay. That sounds good, doesn't it?
6: 0 to 2% inflation by 1992. This was the target.
3: Here's the thinking behind this, aside from it being catchy. If you have 0% inflation, that is true absolute price stability. The price of carrots, sugar, your rent, it never changes.
6: If you have 1% inflation, that means that the price of carrots goes up by 1%. But you're not skipping meals over this. You just buy turnips instead of carrots now. 1% inflation doesn't affect your well-being. So economists in New Zealand consider 1% inflation kind of like neutral inflation.
3: And then Arthur thinks, we need some wiggle room. And so he says, let's give ourselves plus or minus 1%. So that's how they got 0 to 2. But they knew that reaching this target would be much easier said than done.
8: None of us in our lifetimes almost had experienced 2% inflation. We'd all been brought up with double-digit inflation. You know, it was considered extremely difficult to get to 2%.
9: New Zealand was going to dramatically force inflation down from 9% to under 2%.
3: And having low inflation like 2%, that's good. But the process of bringing it down, that hurts people. It is a painful process.
9: And if they were going to meet their target, they needed someone who could say, I don't care what happens to people, we're doing this and we're not looking back.
3: They chose a guy appropriately named Don Brash.
10: Yep. Don here.
9: This is Don Brash.
10: I had to portray myself as someone who didn't give a fig.
9: You had to present yourself as someone who didn't give a fig?
10: Yeah, that's what I said, yeah. There's probably an American expression which is more vulgar than you want to include.
3: Don's job was to force the inflation rate down. He did it by restricting how much money regular banks had in their vaults, which affects how much money everyone has.
9: That was the easy part. He literally just had to snap to make it happen.
3: But that easy thing would cause a huge spike in unemployment.
9: At the time, inflation was really high, so people needed high wage increases just to break even. And Don is telling people those wage increases you need, they're going to make unemployment last longer.
3: But you can help shorten this pain if you just believe me. Have a little faith.
9: Start acting like inflation is already at 2%, and we will get to 2% much faster.
3: He was basically New Zealand's Smokey the Bear. Only you can prevent long-term unemployment.
9: So you were going around New Zealand telling workers, listen, I know that inflation is almost 6% right now, but trust me, I'm going to bring it down. So just don't ask for a 6% wage increase in your salary. That's what you're doing?
10: That's roughly what I'm doing.
9: And then you're also going to businesses and saying, businesses, we know the inflation rate is almost 6%, but we're going to bring it down. So just don't charge more for your goods.
10: That's right. That's right.
3: But nobody believes him. Employees keep asking for high raises, even though technically they don't need them anymore. And companies are continuing to give them because the employees are demanding them. And so companies now cannot afford to pay everyone at such high rates. So they lay people off, and then they lay more people off.
9: Unemployment goes up past 11%. 1 in 9 people who wanted to work couldn't.
10: Well, it didn't look good at all, and I make no apology for that. It looked very bad, and I was as concerned about it as anybody else, believe it or not. I mean, you'd have to be an awful, miserable so-and-so not to care.
9: Don was supposed to get inflation between 0 and 2 by 1992.
10: And sure enough, we achieved it not only by 92, we actually achieved it by 91, which was a little earlier than planned. And there were people who said, look, by getting there early, you have subjected the real economy to more pressure than you needed to do. And there was some truth on that.
9: How did people feel about you in New Zealand?
10: well, it varied greatly depending on who you were talking to.
9: No, people hated him. Even though inflation went down, unemployment was still high, and it stayed high for years. But he did lower inflation in this new way that no one ever had before. And yes, there were still problems, but economists understood the logic behind inflation targeting.
3: And the world's biggest economies, they start following in this tiny country's footsteps. They announce inflation targets of their own. Canada first, the UK, then Australia.
9: They all chose different ranges, and they all told their citizens, just like Don did.
3: New Zealand, their original target was 0 to 2, and they quickly raised it to 0 to 3. And now the target is 1 to 3%.
9: But remember Arthur Grimes, the jazz musician, econ PhD, who invented inflation targeting? He likes the original 2% target.
8: No, I like under 2%. That's where we started, after all. Yeah.
9: This is Arthur's jazz duo. Planet Money listeners, Duopoly.

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1: just the way they are.
2: The inflation rate right now in the United States is 4.2%. 4.2%, yes. That is double what the target is. Where's Don Brash when you need him? Our economist, Justin Wolfers, is back at the blackboard for his final lesson. Justin, you said before the case study that perception can create reality, and then the case study showed it actually working in New Zealand and in other countries around the globe. How exactly does the magic trick work?
3: Great. Let me answer in a completely uninterpretable way.
2: Okay.
3: The magic is multiple equilibria. Just say that at your next dinner party, but let me rewind and explain what I mean. Equilibria is just stuff that might happen, and multiple is many things might happen. So what are the different things that might happen? Let me tell you a story about a virtuous cycle. If Don Brash has convinced me that inflation is going to be very low next year, then I'm going to think to myself, well, the cost of my inputs isn't going to rise much, and my competitors aren't going to raise their price as much, so I probably shouldn't raise my price as much either.
2: No, I'd be a jerk.
3: Not just a jerk, I'd lose a lot of money.
2: Okay.
3: And Robert, you're going to go through the same process and you're not going to raise your prices very much either. And because we're talking about the New Zealand economy, having two suppliers, that's basically the whole economy. That was a little Aussie joke there. So what we get there is the expectation of low inflation creates the reality of low inflation. That's a virtuous cycle. Magic. Let me tell you something terrible. What used to happen in New Zealand is people thought inflation next year would be high. I thought that my competitors would raise their prices, so therefore I thought the best move for me, not to be a jerk, not to be a nice guy, to make profits, would be also to raise my prices in lockstep. The expectation of higher prices and therefore higher inflation created the reality of higher prices and higher inflation. That's a vicious cycle. That's the thing about multiple equilibria. Just means many things could happen. And what you try and do is you get everyone to believe one of them's going to happen. Heck, if we're going to get people to believe one of them's going to happen, let's get them to believe in the virtuous cycle. Hey, guess what? Everyone else is going to the virtuous cycle. You'd be a goose not to join us. And that's the miracle of how you can reduce inflation without having to have a recession.
2: But in order to get this miracle, you need at least two things. You need credibility.
3: Mm-hmm.
2: When the phone rings, you need to trust the person on the other end of the line. And you need transparency, which is everyone needs to know this credible information.
3: Yeah. You're a really good economist.
2: I should run a small country's central bank.
3: But this actually helps explain. There's a whole lot of rhetoric. Ben Bernanke was really big on this. He would talk transparency, transparency, and transparency. And you might have thought that was some sort of good government, pro-democratic sort of a thing. But you know economists better than that. It's that we think it's effective.
2: Justin, this season on Planet Money Summer School, we are going to ask all of our guest economists for one idea that we can take from our featured country that would improve life here in the United States. New Zealand, thank you, obviously gave us the 2% inflation target. They're covered. But what trick should we adopt from Australia?
3: In Australia, our elections are held on a Saturday, so the boss can't influence whether you vote or not. By the way, they're always held, the local school will hold a barbecue so you can get what we call a democracy sausage. So you're doing your bit and you're also having a good feed.
2: Wait, a literal sausage you can buy?
3: A delicious sausage on a piece of white bread with tomato sauce, which Americans call ketchup, and onions. And it nourishes the soul as well as the democracy. And I believe in my shoes, in my teeth, in every part of me, that Australia is one of the world's more perfect democracies. And I say this not as a democratic theorist, but as an economist who believes that that's what gives us the ability to respond cohesively, clearly, quickly to the global financial crisis, to the next pandemic, to the rise of inequality, and all of the sorts of problems that bedevil us.
2: And I guess the sausage is just a delicious bonus. Speaking of bonuses, we do offer a diploma at the end of this semester of international economics. But our students will have to pass an online test. Justin, to help them study, let's go over some of the vocabulary words we have featured today. The most basic one should be easy. What is a market?
3: A gathering of buyers and sellers.
2: Very good. Okay, I'm going to give you a harder one to pull off. Multiple equilibria. Do it in 20 seconds.
3: Love this. I'll give you 10 seconds back at the end. Equilibrium is just something that could happen. Multiple is many of them. Many different things could happen.
2: Well, it sounds simple when you say it that way.
3: But it's a blindingly important insight, because if many different things could happen, then economic policy can move us from the bad one to the good one.
2: In the case study, we saw the importance of transparency, the central bank telling everyone what they were going to do. And even more important was credibility. What is your definition of credibility?
3: Yeah, so unfortunately, you're talking to someone who has none, but a good central banker has credibility, which is when they say something, you believe them. So it's the ability to move to a world in which words matter.
2: Justin Wolfers, professor at the University of Michigan and the creator of Platypus Economics, which has some really fun videos. You can find them on YouTube. Planet Money listeners will love them. Thanks, Justin.
3: A great joy, mate.
2: So if you like summer school, may I recommend the Planet Money book? Oh, have we mentioned that before? Here's a specific idea. Chapter 18 is called Why Is My Money Worth Less Every Year? Excellent question. Summer School is produced by Sophia Paliza Carr and edited by Alex Goldmark. It's fact-checked by Sierra Juarez. The show is engineered by Anli Huang with help from Robert Rodriguez. I'm Robert Smith. When I'm not summer schooling, I'm also the host of the new podcast, Business History, a show about the history of business. This is NPR. Thanks for listening.
0: Stick around, because in just a moment, it's the How I Built This Advice line, where up-and-coming entrepreneurs call in for help with their businesses. I'm Guy Raz, and to help answer these questions today, I'm joined by Ronen Harari, the founder of Spin Master. It's been over 30 years since Ronen and his partners started Spin Master, with a lot of that time spent grinding away and looking toward the next thing. But today, he urges entrepreneurs to slow down.
4: I remember trips where I'd go to a trade show in Japan and I'd rush to get home. You know, and now I think about it, I'm like, why didn't I take an extra 2 days? I was ready there. Just enjoy the journey.
0: How I Built This, coming up right after the break.

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1: 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I'm Guy Raz. 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And if you're building something and you need advice, give us a call and you just might be the next guest on the show. 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Leave us a 1-minute message that tells us about your business and the issues or questions that you'd like help with. All right, let's get to it. Joining me this week is Ronan Harary, co-founder of Spin Master, which started out as a toy company back in 1994 and has since gone on to become a multinational multimedia entertainment empire. Spin Master is the company behind the mega hit franchise Paw Patrol, as well as Air Hogs, Bakugan, and so many more toys, including Rubik's Cubes now. Ronan, it's so great to have you back on the show.
2: Oh, great to be here, Guy. Thanks for having me on.
1: So you were first on the show back in 2021, when, of course, you told me the story of Spin Master. And I know I always say this, but it is a phenomenal episode. You've got to listen to this one.
2: Thank you.
1: Ronan, before we get to our callers, I'd just love to get an update from you since you were last on. You were, at that time, I think you'd recently transitioned from being co-CEO of Spin Master, which you've done for like 25 years, to becoming chairman of the board. So what is your involvement with Spin Master these days?
2: You know, I'd say I spend about 30% of my time in the business. So managing the board and the board of directors and working on special projects. One of the special projects I worked on was getting our worldwide AI studio going.
1: Wow, right.
2: So we built that up. So I've been busy doing that. I just finished writing a book. So
1: yes.
2: I got to tell you, it's one thing to write a book. It's another thing to, like, sell a book.
1: Yes.
2: It's like starting a business. So I almost feel like I'm back in startup mode again.
1: Yeah.
2: Which is kind of nice.
1: Tell me about the book. Full disclosure, I've read the manuscript. It's not a traditional memoir. It's sort of a how-to guide, but directed toward a very specific audience. Tell us about it.
2: Yeah, it's called No Experience Necessary: Why Betting on Yourself in Your 20s is the Best Decision You'll Ever Make. And it's really a manifesto based on my lived experience about why I think that your 20s is the best time to start a business if you're so inclined to. And I write about certain things that in your 20s that accrue to you, things like everybody's rooting for you, the power of not knowing, and then I try to help people reframe their thoughts around risk and luck and equity and control so that all the benefits from that time can accrue to them.
1: Yeah, it's a great message. And again, not to say that if you're beyond your 20s, this won't have relevance, but I think the key argument of the book is a lot of young people, they feel like they don't have any advantages, right? Because they're young, they're not taken seriously. They see older people succeeding and doing all these things. But in actual fact, when you're in your 20s, you've got this insatiable hunger and energy, and you can learn very quickly. You can learn new things very quickly. You're exposed to things that people in their 50s aren't exposed to. So there are massive advantages to being young and starting something young.
2: Yeah, no, exactly. It's all about the ability to start and being brave enough to take that step, and then all the things that will come your way once you've actually started on that journey. And you can't map that out till you actually start.
1: Awesome. Well, congrats on that. I'm sure it's a relief to have that out in the world. I want to switch gears for a second, Ronan, because I remember when you were on the show, one of the things we talked about was how fickle the toy business is, because you're dealing with kids. You know, they like something for a few months and then they move on. And the key is trying to come up with a multi-generational brand, which is like the holy grail, really hard. You guys tried to do it and finally you did succeed with Paw Patrol. A lot of the things that you guys built were innovated inside Spin Master. You created these ideas inside of the company. But over time, you know, as you've grown, you've acquired some legacy brands: Etch-a-Sketch, Rubik's Cube, Melissa and Doug, a brand we actually did on the show many, many years ago. We had Melissa and Doug on the show. So when you think about a company like Spin Master, what's the balance between acquiring existing brands and really innovating from inside coming up with the ideas from within?
2: I would say you want at least a 50-50 balance. One of the things we did was we took a lot of the earnings that we made from Paw Patrol and we bought Melissa and Doug. And the reason for that was to have to even out the ups and downs of the toy industry. And Melissa and Doug is a very stable, you know, open-ended play, traditional toy line.
1: Yeah, right. It's like wooden kitchens and, yeah.
2: It's kitchens,
1: right.
2: And ice cream makers.
1: Yeah.
2: That gives us a stable, reoccurring revenue and an incredible brand of which to innovate around. And I think that's the thing that you want in the toy industry is you want those timeless brands that have high awareness among consumers, and then you want to infuse it with innovation. And that's always been our model. And I would say that we probably over-rotated in the last few years since I like to say stepped up from being CEO of the company or co-CEO, where we became too rigid. And so our culture was actually starting to shift, which wasn't a good thing for us. And now we've leaned heavily back into innovation, ideation, and then stuff that I was talking about at the beginning. What can we do around AI to make sure that we're staying current? Because I would say that the rate of innovation is very high now. And the barriers to entry for people to enter into the toy business or children's entertainment has gone down a lot. So we have to be very, very quick as a company.
1: Yeah, you've got to be right on top of these things because I mean, it's basically a business around building hits.
2: Yeah, and keeping things going. Like, for example, with Paw Patrol, we have our third movie coming out this August. You know, we bring out a new season every year. And within the season, there's specials and there's new characters. And then with the toy line, we make sure that we keep the toy line super innovative. So we're constantly refreshing everything within the franchise, and we're keeping stuff fresh.
1: All right, Ronan, what do you say? Should we take our first caller?
2: Yeah, let's do it. That'd be great.
1: Okay, let's bring in our first caller. Welcome to the Advice Line. You're on with Ronan Harary, co-founder of Spin Master. Tell us your name, where you're calling from, and a little bit about your business, please.
3: Hi, guys. I am Ann Williams. I'm calling from Nashville, Tennessee. I have a business called Yearly Co., which is a fine jewelry brand, and we specialize in solid 14-karat gold bangles. And these are based on a tradition that was started by my grandparents. So my grandfather gave my grandmother a gold bangle every year of marriage.
1: Wow, awesome. Well, thanks for calling in. So you're Nashville. And tell me, so you sell gold bangles. These are bracelets, and is that your main product?
3: Yes, so bangles that are custom-sized, which is kind of really our differentiator. We really say it's to tell your story. So could be one for every year of marriage. It could be to celebrate a health journey, a promotion, you know, really whatever speaks to you about your jewelry. But we do probably about 80% of our sales are bangles, and then we have expanded to other just everyday pieces like earrings, bracelets, necklaces, and everything tends to be everything is solid 14-karat gold, natural diamonds, but we really focus on that wearability factor. We want those special pieces to kind of become a part of everyday life.
1: When did you start the business?
3: I started it in 2016, so about 10 years we're about to celebrate.
1: Congrats. And how did it come about? Were you in the business before?
3: So no, I had no business being in the jewelry business. I was a stay-at-home mom at the time. I had started some other businesses, always had an entrepreneurial spirit. And this is our family tradition. So I decided that I could take a metalsmithing class and learn how to make a bangle in my garage. Didn't think it was that hard. It's harder than it looks. And then just kind of naturally had this customer base of my family. So started selling them out of my garage, truly just working during nap times, listened to a lot of How I Built This in that garage. And really had no plans to like start this huge business, but the marketing, the pieces, the fact that you come back every year for another bangle, it just kind of grew from there.
1: Awesome. Tell me a little bit about how the business is doing.
3: Yes, so I'm very proud to say we did about $11 million in sales last year.
1: Wow.
3: So we have grown rapidly and then kind of hit like a stabilization period, I'd say, over the last couple of years.
1: Wow, congrats. Okay.
3: Thank you.
1: Before we dive in a little bit further, what's your question for us?
3: Yes. So my question, if you've seen the news, gold prices have surged to historic highs in the last 12 to 18 months. So although our order value is up, we've definitely seen a decrease in our order volume. So I'm just really trying to figure out how we adapt, you know, whether it's through product, pricing, or marketing, how we continue to serve that customer that I've been serving for 10 years when our material price has just so drastically changed, especially in a short period of time.
1: Yeah, of course. All right, Ronan, I want to bring you in. You guys also face some challenges with things like tariffs, so you're not, you know, this is not unusual, right? This is going to create some challenges. Thoughts, questions, ideas for Anne?
2: Yeah. So from a business perspective, I guess what comes to mind for me is, like, first of all, your geography, if you can share with us, you know, where do you sell your products? Is it just in the United States? How are your gross margins? And what are your thoughts around other materials? And because right now you just do everything with gold, but you don't do anything with other materials.
3: That's right. So solid 14 karat gold has kind of always been a big part of our story. It's what the bangles were originally made in. It's kind of a material we trust. We, you know, pitched our customers because you can wear it for a lifetime. We do about 80% of our sales online, about 20% in person. So we have a retail showroom in Nashville. We do trunk shows across the country as well. And we have seen like higher AOVs, obviously, in person when you're buying. We tend to see that. And our margin, you know, has been interesting because we have had to change things so rapidly. So we do very clear price increases with our customers when the gold market has these bumps. So over, you know, 2020 to 2024, it was like, oh, maybe we have to do one. And then in the past 2 years, I think we've done 4 price increases. And we do give our customers a heads up to order. But we're about 2.25 to 2.5 marking up our products. We're not having to mark them up 4 times like the traditional jewelry markup because we're not wholesaling. So it does give a direct-to-consumer price. We're really excited about that always and confident in that. That feels like an integral part of the business because we should, you know, if we were in that traditional markup, be charging much more for the products we can sell direct.
2: Right. And you've been able to hold your gross margins as the...
3: We have. I mean, some of our pieces, you know, we've compromised a little bit. So I would say our, you know, our cost of goods on some of them, it's like 40 to 45%. And like our original bangle, which is kind of our best seller, and it's the piece that we really rely on. I'm constantly kind of pushing back like, oh man, if we can just push that volume and, you know, keep the price like a little bit more reasonable because we're approaching that $700 price point. And that's been the hardest part, I think, is that it's shocking to a customer to be like, wait, 12 months ago, you told me this was, you know, $440 and now it's $640. We don't really do a lot of sales discounts, things like that. So I would say that generally we're holding those margins pretty strong. We have repeat customers who understand the price of gold, but we've definitely lost this margin of $300 to $500 price point customer.
1: Are there, I mean, obviously you don't want to compromise on the gold and the craftsmanship and the, you know, the sizing and all that stuff, right? But you mentioned that your existing repeat customers understand, right? They know that the price of gold goes up and they understand that. And so you're not going to, I'm assuming you're not going to get into like gold plated lines, right? Or like lower quality materials or I don't know, maybe, I don't know.
3: I mean, it's crossed my mind for sure. My concern is that part of, I think, what makes us so special, you know, a gold bangle is not, we did not invent it. They're sold by so many retailers. I think our custom sizing and our guarantee that these pieces are solid gold is kind of what sets us apart.
1: Yeah.
3: We're in an interesting part of the jewelry market. We're not Tiffany, nor do I ever plan to be, but now our price points are getting higher. We're doing this, you know, less volume, and that feels great in some ways, but there's just that part of you that wants to like continue to provide that product to everybody.
2: You know, there's certain things we can't control, commodities, we just can't control it. But what I would recommend to you is you have so many incredible things going for you. You have this incredible direct-to-consumer relationship. You don't have to go through retail, so you can keep your prices in check, which is so wonderful. Your name doesn't have the word gold in your brand.
3: That's true.
2: I think you have the permission from your consumer base to do other things that are not necessarily gold and really lean into the creativity of what else that could be. And the price may come down. So we don't know, but looks like from what I see, you have the permission to do other things that aren't necessarily gold in the jewelry space that people would really care for. And I would lean into that while the price remains high.
1: Maybe keeping the designs, but you're offering different metals in that design. I mean, that could be interesting to see what that does, because I don't think that's going to affect the qualitative sort of feel of your product line.
3: Yeah, I think fine silver is kind of another alternative that we've had people ask about before. We do white gold, which is kind of gives the look, but it's still 14 karat.
1: Yeah.
3: But there are things that I consider and yeah, that we would be able to offer at a lower price point, obviously. And even in our concept, Yearly Co. of, you know, pieces like silver baby cups or, you know, special frames, things that you're going to go to year after year, these special milestones in your life, I think there's an opportunity there to expand and help our customers, like, meet them at the place they are on those special occasions, because we already have that trust and that brand loyalty.
2: You have a strong base of customers. So the question is, what else can you sell those customers? What brand new product line could you guys bring into the world that's different to what you're doing now that can really expand your revenue base? And so it's not necessarily just rethinking the materials within the existing product line, but it's really bring forth a whole brand new product line that's made of other materials that maybe could be a little bit more contemporary or can serve a slightly different market. Or, you know, you're selling fashion at the end of the day. So it's like, you know, what else can people, do they want to wear for different occasions that you can provide to them?
1: Yeah, awesome. Ann Williams, the brand is called Yearly Co. Good luck. Thanks for calling in.
3: Thank you for having me. Appreciate it.
1: Yeah, thank you. All right, we're going to take a quick break, but we'll be right back with another caller. Stay with us. I'm Guy Raz, and you're listening to The Advice Line right here on How I Built This.
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1: Welcome back to How I Built This. I'm Guy Raz. If you're just joining us, you're listening to an excerpt from the How I Built This advice line. And if you want to hear the full episode of How I Built This, you can find the show wherever you get your podcasts. All right, let's bring on our next caller.
2: My name is Matt Smith. I'm calling from Beverly, Massachusetts, and I own Wandering Soul Beer, which is a craft beer project, as well as Hidden Path Brew, which is a non-alcoholic beverage brand.
1: Awesome. Tell us a little bit about it.
2: Sure. So, I've been in the beer industry for about 15 years or so, working for some other breweries and did a lot of home brewing, and went through a personal, life thing in 2017, actually. My wife was full term in her pregnancy, and there were complications, and our first daughter was stillborn. Hmm. Her name was Melody, and after that happened, I had to really stop everything I was doing. It was a formative time for me, and I had been working on a recipe for a beer, 5% New England style hazy pale ale, very sessionable, drinkable beer, and I wanted to release that beer out into the world and call it Melody Maker, and with the connections I had, we sold the first batch, and the stores all sold out. And we did it again, and the stores all sold out. And from that point, it was like, okay, I think there might be something to this. So that's kind of how it started, obviously very personal. And it's great to be here, by the way. I should have led with that.
1: Yeah, well, thanks for coming on. Tell me a little bit about the business. Where do you sell the beer? You've got a brewery. Do people go buy it there primarily? Are they buying it in stores?
2: Yeah, so I don't have a tap room. Mm-hmm. I don't have a place for people to come drink the beer. It's basically, I'm brewing at several different New England area breweries, and then when the beer is ready, it goes to the stores and restaurants here in Massachusetts, as well as New Hampshire, Connecticut, New York. And I was delivering everything myself for about 7 years, and got to the point where I just signed with a distributor because I just couldn't really manage those deliveries anymore.
1: And how? Give us a sense of your sales last year.
2: Yeah, last year sales were around 150,000. Really, my best year was COVID. 2020 was my best year. Did almost 500,000 in sales. Everybody was just drinking at home. But it's fluctuated a lot. I actually shut the whole thing down at the end of 2022 because I had reached a point with it where I felt like I accomplished what I wanted to. I had a legacy for my daughter, and there was a lot of healing that occurred. And I wanted to kind of go out on a good note. So I ended the whole business, and then it came back the next year when people kept asking me, are you ever going to make beer again? And I woke up one day and said, if one person asks me that today, I'm going to bring this thing back, and it came back.
1: Yeah, and before we dive in further, what's your question?
2: Basically, the question is, in a saturated industry, how do I maintain my identity in terms of releasing beers dedicated to concepts and people? It's beer's supposed to be fun and happy, and you know what I mean? And, maintaining that identity without having it kind of swallow me whole like it did at the end of 2022.
1: Got it. So you're trying to figure out how do you run a business, but you also have a separate life identity outside of that.
2: Yeah. Yeah. And especially for something so personal, it's sort of a grief project. It's like, where's the separation? You know what I mean?
1: Mm-hmm. Interesting question. Ronan, a lot of founders on the show will say that it's everything, right? Their business is their identity. You stepped away from your business running it day to day. So you have experienced going from this being everything you do all the time to kind of having one foot in, but also being able to do other things. So what do you think? Is it possible to do it, right?
3: It's possible, but Matt, nice to meet you. I feel you. It's very difficult. I'm just curious, can you share with us just what's your average day like to bring home the work? Do you talk about the work? Do you talk about it with your people around you, your loved ones, your family, your friends? Are you able to compartmentalize?
2: Yeah, I think that that's been a challenge, compartmentalizing. Every day is different. My days were spent in a van delivering beer most days. Now that I have a distributor, they're doing a lot of that work. So mostly it's selling the beer, reaching out to the beer buyers at the different stores and restaurants. Hey, we have this new beer, and coming up with the new labels and the recipes, a lot of marketing type work, a lot of social media. But it really varies.
3: And are you doing everything from home, or do you have an office?
2: Everything is done here from home. There's an office in my home, but yeah.
3: I would say the first thing I would recommend you do is get an office. It doesn't matter where it is, doesn't matter what it looks like, but I wouldn't be working from home, because you can't compartmentalize when your business is in your home. And so there's something very nice about leaving the house, picking up your coffee, meeting people along the way, going to work and interacting. And do you have employees? Do you have people that are working with you?
2: No, it's just me.
3: Okay. So is there any shared workspace that's close by?
2: Yeah, there are some places where I could go to do that for sure. I sometimes go to a coffee shop, but
3: yeah, I would recommend you go to a shared workspace where people are working and that's what they're doing, and they're in the business mode. And I think you'll get a lot of benefits from that in terms of like relationships, connections, understanding what other people are doing, staying current. And that's what I do.
1: Yeah.
3: And the other thing that I do is I don't talk about work to my friends or my family. I just don't do it. And it's just like, it's just a strict rule that I have, but I'm very conscious about it and not like letting it bring it into my life. And then it just creates a lot of space for other things, and it just lets my mind like take a break at the end of the day.
1: Yeah, I agree. I mean, listen, this is tough, right? Because your business is your, for many of us, it's our lives. This is what I do. This is my business, Built to Productions and the show and other things we do. But I have to say that it takes some you've got to make some decisions and choices that are not always easy, but you've got to make those decisions and stick with them. So, for example, there are some non-negotiables, right, that you can build into your life. You can say, you know, every morning or a few times a week, no matter what, I am going to take a walk from 7 to 8 a.m. You know, you're in Massachusetts. It's freezing cold in times of year, but it's still worth doing. You know, I think in founders I talk to and in my experience, I'm very lucky to have a very tight-knit group of friends that I see regularly, more than once a week. It's not easy. Not everybody has that. It takes time, effort. I mean, even did you grow up in Beverly, in that area?
2: I grew up in New Jersey, and okay. With a group of musicians that we all moved here

0: times where I've been able to disconnect from this, or those are the times where I kind of come up with some new ideas. And I do understand what you're saying, Ronan, about not talking about work with family and friends. I kind of wonder if it was always like that for you, or if you reached a point where you made that a rule.
1: You know, for me, I it came by me naturally, just because I wasn't. It was so in it during the day that I just was so tired when I got back. I didn't have any energy for it, and I really just wanted the diversity in my life. I just was so curious about other things that I found it kind of boring to talk about my business, to be quite honest. I just found it boring.
2: Yeah, for sure. Yeah, I mean, again, I think that it starts with deciding that you're going to protect some time consistently every single week, and take it from there.
0: That's great advice. I'm definitely trying to do that, and I think that will allow for enough separation where I'll feel more refreshed coming back.
1: You sound like an incredible human, so I don't think it'll be that difficult for you.
2: Yeah.
1: I think, to just Guy's point, you just got to make the decision. But you got, like, sounds like you have a really rich life. I'd like to hang out with you.
0: Same here. I appreciate that. Thank you very much. This has been just great advice from you guys. It's been hard. It's bordering on self-help, I know.
2: But, hey, that's what we're here for, Matt. That's what we're here for. That's what the show is here for. So happy to do it. The brand is called Wandering Soul Beer. Matt Smith, thanks for calling in, man. Good luck.
0: Thank you very much.
2: Ronan, before I let you go, you've got a lot of advice in this new book, which I think people, especially young people, really get a lot out of. But if you could go back to you when you were, and this is kind of what the book is about, right? And say, hey, I know all this stuff because I've been in the business now for 30 plus years. I want you to know this. And you go back to yourself and say something like that. What would you say?
1: I would say, don't take everything so seriously. Enjoy the journey. Enjoy the moments. It goes fast, and you really want to be in it, and you don't want to be, you know, really stressed about it. And even if things take a little longer, give it a little bit more time to breathe. Like, you'll eventually get there, but it's more important to actually enjoy the journey. I remember trips where I'd go to a trade show in Japan, and I'd rush to get home, you know, and now I think about it, I'm like, why didn't I take an extra 2 days? I was ready there. Just enjoy the journey. That's what I would say to myself.
2: Yeah. I think that's great advice. I remember being a reporter, and I'd be sent somewhere, and I would just work, and then I'd leave, and I regret it. So I totally agree. It's great advice. Ronan, thank you so much.
1: Guy, thank you for having me on. That was a lot of fun. I hope I didn't talk too much.
2: No, not at all. That's Ronan Harary, co-founder of Spin Master. And by the way, if you're working on a business and need advice, give us a call at 1-800-433-1298. That's 1-800-433-1298. Send us a one-minute message that tells us about your business and the issues or questions you'd like help with, and make sure to tell us how to reach you. Thanks so much for listening to the show this week. You just heard an excerpt, and if you want to hear the full episode of How I Built This, you can find the show wherever you get your podcasts. This episode was produced by Catherine Seifer with music composed by Ramtin Arablouei. It was edited by John Isabella. Our audio engineer was Sina Lafredo. This hour of Planet Money and How I Built This was produced by Sam Paulson. I'm Guy Raz, and you've been listening to How I Built This.
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The temperature outside the KTNA studio is 55 degrees under partly cloudy skies. Up next is NPR News and Alaska Statewide News, followed at 10 minutes past noon by the Susitna Valley Weather Forecast, KTNA Local News, Announcements, Classifieds, and Denali Echoes.

0: Live from NPR News, I'm Lakshmi Singh. Defense Secretary Pete Hegseth is asking Congress this hour for more money, mainly for the U.S. war with Iran. He is testifying before members of a Senate committee weighing President Trump's supplemental funding request for nearly $90 billion. In his opening remarks, Hegseth testified the request for fiscal year 2026 is urgent to address immediate department needs. He said it is not a substitute for Trump's request of a $1.5 trillion base budget request that Hegseth says is needed to defend the country.
1: The members of this committee understand better than most that long-term strategic dominance cannot be funded through one-off supplements.
0: But anti-war activists repeatedly interrupted his opening remarks.
2: Veterans call for end of this war right now.
3: We will have order.
0: The committee's chair, Senator Susan Collins, then directed Capitol Police to remove anyone who disrupted the proceedings. President Trump says he plans to help Lebanon a lot. The U.S. has been mediating between Israel and Lebanon and trying to get Israeli forces to leave some small areas in southern Lebanon where they have been fighting Hezbollah. Here's NPR's Michelle Kellerman.
4: Lebanese President Joseph Aoun says his goal is to end the state of hostility between Israel and Lebanon, and that he's been looking forward to this White House visit.
5: Meeting such a great president like yourself.
6: Yeah, that's a very nice thing. See, he knows how to get to me.
4: Israel occupies large parts of southern Lebanon where it's fighting Iranian-backed Hezbollah. Under a U.S.-mediated pilot program, the Israelis have begun to hand off some small areas to the Lebanese armed forces. Aoun calls his country's military the backbone of stability and is asking for more U.S. support. President Trump didn't offer specifics, but says he will help a lot. Michelle Kellerman, NPR News, the State Department.
0: Jake Layton is a step closer to becoming the nation's next spy chief. Today, the Senate Intelligence Committee voted 9-8 along party lines to advance his nomination. Arizona is the only state with a primary election today, and the results will help determine control of Congress. Here's KJZZ's Cameron Sanchez.
7: Arizona is a purple state with several competitive races, including the one for the state's first congressional district. The winner there will replace longtime Republican Congressman David Schweikert, who is running for governor. Former NFL kicker and Trump endorsee Jay Feely is the Republican frontrunner. On the Democratic side, candidates Amish Shaw and Marlene Galon Woods have a shot. All of Arizona's statewide offices are also up for election and are mostly held by incumbent Democrats. Republicans hope to take back the offices of governor, secretary of state, and attorney general this year. For NPR News, I'm Cameron Sanchez in Phoenix.
0: From Washington, this is NPR News. Only about one in eight nurses in the United States are men, but efforts to make the profession more gender neutral are taking hold, helped along by a favorable job market. Details from NPR's Andrea Hsu.
8: With nurses in high demand, the University of Alabama at Birmingham has worked for years to bring more men into its nursing school. Faculty there also know that in some cases, male patients respond better to healthcare workers who look like them. Nursing student Connor Adderholt says it was seeing how nurses tended to his grandmother after a stroke that cemented his desire to become one himself.
9: It made me realize, like, this is what I want to do, like, to deal with these tough situations that people have to deal with, to be that calm in the storm.
8: Good news for students. The Labor Department projects steady job growth for nurses over the next decade, and the jobs pay well. The national median wage for registered nurses tops $90,000 a year. Andrea Hsu, NPR News.
0: A federal investigation continues today on the source of a cyclospora outbreak in multiple U.S. states. Officials are focused on lettuce supplier Taylor Farms. Meanwhile, this week, Michigan reported over 6,000 cases linked to the cyclospora outbreak statewide. In its latest update, health officials said more than 100 people were hospitalized for the diarrhea-causing parasitic infection. The Centers for Disease Control and Prevention linked the outbreak to shredded iceberg lettuce from Mexico, served at Taco Bell restaurants in Michigan, Indiana, Kentucky, Ohio, and West Virginia. This is NPR News.
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11: This is statewide news from Alaska Public Media. I'm Ava White. Processors are paying more for commercial salmon this season than in recent years. As Coast Alaska's Angela Denning reports, it has to do with international markets.
12: An early season indicator of how salmon prices will go is Bristol Bay's sockeye fishery, which opened in June. It's the largest harvest of sockeye in the world. The region's main processor, Silver Bay Seafoods, announced in an email to fishermen a base price of $1.60 per pound. That's 30 cents higher than last year and 80 cents more than the year before that. Simon Marks is with McKinley Research Group, which tracks Alaska's commercial fishing economy.
13: Four main categories that we look at are current year harvest, inventory from past years, competing species supply, and demand.
12: And the global supply of salmon is down for most species. Sockeye supplies are expected to be down by 15% compared to the five-year average. A large reason is this season's Bristol Bay sockeye harvest is expected to be down because the run is smaller. Most of Alaska's salmon is exported. Some is processed overseas and returned to U.S. markets, and that supply can be affected by tariffs. Last year, the Trump administration started using tariffs for international negotiations. Sam Friedman, also with the McKinley Research Group, says besides China, most other countries aren't imposing their own tariffs, but they could.
14: This potential for retaliatory tariffs really matters because so much of Alaska seafood is exported, and if foreign countries increase the taxes on U.S. Origin seafood, it makes those products less competitive in those markets.
12: And those international markets are massive compared to Alaska's. Alaska's wild salmon harvests account for only about 7% of the world's total supply. Of course, the cost of fishing is higher too. Diesel, which fuels most commercial boats, is averaging between $5 and $6 a gallon statewide. Reporting for Coast Alaska, in Petersburg, I'm Angela Denning.
11: More babies in Alaska were born infected with syphilis last year than in any recent year, according to state health officials. The Alaska Beacon reports that as the state continues to have high rates of the sexually transmitted disease. Last year, 14 Alaska newborns had congenital syphilis, which are cases in which infections are transmitted to babies by their mothers, according to a state health bulletin issued last week. Alaska had the 11th highest rate of syphilis and the 15th highest rate of congenital syphilis in 2023, the most recent year of available data, according to the Centers for Disease Control and Prevention. This is Alaska Public Media.
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It's about 10 minutes past noon. I'm Annie Bradley with local midday news, weather, announcements, classifieds, and Denali Echoes. The sun rose this morning at 4:55 a.m. and will set at 11:16 p.m. It's a day length of 18 hours, 21 minutes, and 22 seconds, and that is a loss of 5 minutes and 4 seconds since yesterday. The National Weather Service forecast for the Susitna Valley was updated at 6:31 a.m. Susitna Valley primary forecast for Talkeetna and Trapper Creek. Additional information included for Petersville, Willow, Chilitna, Broad Pass, and Squantna. Flood watch in effect from Tuesday afternoon through Thursday afternoon for portions of this zone. Today, chance of rain, highs in the mid-50s, light winds. Petersville, Chilitna, and Squantna, rain likely. Broad Pass, southwest winds to 10 miles per hour. Tonight, rain, low in the mid-40s, light winds. Chilitna, southwest winds to 10 miles per hour. Broad Pass, rain is likely, southwest winds to 15 miles per hour. Squantna, east winds to 10 miles per hour. Wednesday, rain is likely, highs in the mid-50s, light winds. Petersville and Chilitna, rain. Broad Pass, south winds to 10 miles per hour. Wednesday night, rain may be heavy at times, lows in the mid-40s, light winds. Willow, southeast winds to 15 miles per hour. Broad Pass, southwest winds to 15 miles per hour with gusts to around 30 miles per hour. Thursday, rain, highs around 60, south winds to 15 miles per hour with gusts to around 30 miles per hour. Squantna, chance of rain, light winds. The extended forecast for Talkeetna is Thursday night, chance of rain showers, lows in the mid-40s. Friday, mostly cloudy, highs in the mid-60s. Friday night and Saturday, partly cloudy, lows in the mid-40s, highs around 70. Saturday night, partly cloudy, lows around 50. Sunday and Sunday night, mostly cloudy, highs around 70, lows around 50. And Monday, chance of rain showers, highs in the mid-60s.

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1: Here's the local news today. This story was originally published by the Mat-Su Sentinel. It has been edited for length. A free annual garden tour in Willow will offer inspiration for local gardeners and visitors alike, giving attendees a peek inside some of the area's most impressive gardens, organizers say. The Willow Garden Club will host its 41st annual tour July 25th, showcasing fragrant flowers and abundant vegetable gardens at five stops selected to highlight local gardeners' green thumbs. This year's tour includes Coyote Gardens, which is known nationwide for its beauty and cold climate plants. Other stops include the Church on the Rock Community Garden, which grows a variety of edible plants harvested and shared among members and local food banks, a garden designed to incorporate the natural landscape, and a large peony farm featuring more than 3,500 plants at the height of the season. Chaga Chicks and Northern Spirit Rustics also are returning to the lineup. Each stop includes the chance to chat with the garden's owner and grower, allowing participants not only to tour the gardens, but also to gather ideas. The tour started as a way for local gardeners to get together and share what they were creating in their backyards. It has since grown to attract visitors from across South Central Alaska. The tour begins at 10 a.m. and runs until 3 p.m. Maps will be available beginning at 9:30 a.m. at the Willow Community Center. The self-guided tour requires participants to provide their own transportation between gardens, organizers said. And that's it for KTNA Midday News. Announcements are next.

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1: 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The topic on the next Talk of Alaska is ocean health. For centuries, the Bering and Chukchi Seas have been some of the most productive basins in the world for feeding migrating whales and other marine species. But change in sea ice cover and food availability are affecting the ocean's ecosystem. Alarming numbers of gray whales have died along the Washington-Alaska coastlines. On the next Talk of Alaska, the discussion will be on why this is happening and what it may indicate about the future health of the world's oceans. Talk of Alaska airs live on KTNA Tuesdays at 10 a.m. and rebroadcasts at 7 p.m. On Line 1 this week, the discussion is on navigating bipolar disorder. Bipolar disorder means people experience emotional highs called mania or hypomania and lows called depression. For people with the disorder, living in Alaska can be an extra challenging because of dramatic seasonal changes in temperature and daylight. Join Dr. Monique Andrews as she discusses bipolar disorder, its challenges, and treatments. This episode of Line 1 is a rebroadcast. It airs on KTNA Wednesdays at 10 a.m. KTNA is migrating to a new website. We hope you enjoy the newly redesigned website featuring easier navigation, improved access to live radio and recent broadcasts, and clearer ways to find local news, community updates, programs, and station information. These improvements will also translate to a smoother mobile user experience. The update process will potentially slow the current website through Tuesday afternoon. Streaming will still be available in the mobile app, but other features will not function until it is updated in the following week. We will keep you posted. The Trapper Creek Public Library hosts Plant a Seed, Read a Summer Reading Program with lunch on Wednesdays at the library. This program is for children of all ages. Lunch is at 12:30 p.m. followed by reading activities from 1 to 2 p.m. Backpack meals to go are available anytime on Wednesday. For more information, call the Trapper Creek Library at 907-861-7650. The third meeting of the Junk Journal class is Wednesday, July 22nd from 6 to 8 p.m. at the Talkeetna Library. There is only one more class in this four-part series, but all are welcome to attend and watch the process and maybe attend the next session. For more information, give the library a call at 907-861-7645. Alaska Trails is organizing a two-day volunteer event, July 25th and 26th, on Ermine Hill Trail in Denali State Park. Volunteers will replace one of the footbridges and repair sections of trail tread to allow for proper drainage. Hiking is challenging on steep terrain, with between 3 to 4 miles total hiked each day. Volunteers will work both Saturday and Sunday from 8:30 to 3:30 p.m. and have the opportunity to camp at Byers Lake Campground. For more information and to RSVP, follow the link in the announcements on ktna.org. 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The Upper Susitna seniors are throwing a yard sale on July 25th from 9:30 a.m. to 2:30 p.m. at the Senior Center off the Parks Highway near Cubby's. Donations are welcome with the exception of old refrigerators and mattresses. Call Melanie at 907-733-6200 with any questions. The Willow Garden Club hosts the 41st Annual Garden Tour on Saturday, July 25th from 10 a.m. to 3 p.m. Maps can be picked up at the Willow Community Center between 9:30 and 10:30 a.m. There will be an e-waste event at the Upper Susitna Senior Center on Saturday, July 25th from 11 a.m. to 2 p.m. Electronics, small appliances, printers, cables and wires, fluorescent bulbs, and household alkaline lead acid batteries will be accepted. Do not bring large appliances, smoke alarms, scrap metal, ballasts, metal equipment, or anything containing liquid. Glass, miscellaneous plastic, which is plastic that is not accepted at regular recycling, and books will also be collected. Do not bring perfume bottles, candle holders, vases, or plate glass. Also, please leave behind any books that are moldy or have an odor. 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Text only, please. That's it for announcements. 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
1: 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I'm Annie Bradley, and this has been KTNA Midday News. 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At 1, Joe on Tuesdays with Joe Holiday. 2 p.m., oh, it's still Joe. And then we have NPR, Fresh Air at 3 p.m., All Things Considered from 4 to 6, and at 6 p.m., KTNA Evening News. Thank you for tuning in. You have a great day.

0: Yankee Stadium is commonly known as the house that Ruth built.
1: Every time it rains.
0: But in the 50s, the same could be said of Atlantic Records. You're on The Soundbeat.
1: And that's the time I feel so blue.
0: Ruth Brown didn't play any baseball, but she sure had a lot of hits in the 1950s. Songs like So Long, Mama, He Treats Your Daughter Mean, and this one, Teardrops from My Eyes. It was recorded in September of 1950 and was a smash, staying on top of Billboard's R&B chart for 11 weeks.
1: It's just because you said goodbye.
0: She added acting to her repertoire in the 80s, appearing in the film Hairspray, and plays like Stagger Lee and Black and Blue, for which she won a Tony in 1989. She won a Grammy that same year for her album Blues on Broadway. NPR listeners may remember her as the host of Harlem Hit Parade and Blues Stage. Brown died in 2006. What's her connection to one of hip-hop's elite? 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
0: Soundbeat is produced at the Belfer Audio Archive, Syracuse University Library. I'm Brett Barry.
2: This is Bird Note. Seabirds, like this short-tailed shearwater, spend most of their lives on the open ocean. These birds rarely encounter humans on the high seas, yet they are dying because of our marine debris. Billions of pounds of plastic end up in our global oceans every year. Animals that mistake this pollution for food often die from malnutrition, poisoning, or damage to their digestive systems. In 2025, a study led by researchers at the Ocean Conservancy found that a seabird who consumes just 23 little pieces of plastic, about the same volume as 3 sugar cubes, has a 90% chance of death. The findings also add to growing evidence that rubber is especially dangerous to seabirds. An earlier study of shearwaters and their relatives found that ingesting debris from rubber balloons is 32 times more deadly than hard plastic. We can all make the world a safer place for birds and people by keeping plastic out of our waterways. You can replace single-use plastics with reusable items, join a community cleanup day in your area, or maybe skip the party balloons at your next event. Bird Note has inspired millions of people to take action for birds. Learn more and join us at birdnote.org. I'm Ariana Rimmel.
3: This is Our Living Lands, and I'm Jill Freitas. Amy Bowers Cordalis is a Yurok attorney who has fought to protect her people's land, water, and way of life. In this Encore episode, Our Living Lands producer Daniel Spaulding spoke to Cordalis about her new book, The Water Remembers.
4: You spent much of your life advocating for the health of the Klamath River and Yurok homelands. Can you share your personal connection to the water, the land, and the fish, and how those relationships have shaped who you are and the work that you do?
5: Well, Ayakui, thank you for having me. My relationship to the Klamath River, my home waters, to our home fish, to my culture, to our place, our high country, it has made me. You know, I exist as I am because of those relationships. I'm from the village of Rekwoy, right at the mouth of the river, and we've been there since the beginning of time, and we have always had a fishing-based way of life. And one thing my dad says is we have fished the same salmon runs in the same exact places for so long that we and the fish now share the same DNA. So I like to think I'm part Chinook salmon too.
4: Yeah. And the Yurok tribe has faced layers of challenges over the time, from climate change and industrial impacts to colonial systems that disrupted, you know, traditional ways of life. How do these intersecting factors continue to affect your community and your tribe today?
5: In the book, I talk about how in 2002, there was an act of ecocide against my people and really all indigenous peoples along the Klamath River, where water was diverted away from the river. And as a result, water levels on the bottom part of the river were the lowest in history at the exact same time that a massive salmon ran came home, and it caused the largest fish kill in American history. About 70,000 adult salmon died. You know, that moment of ecocide, that tragedy that we all experienced, it really launched us into the Undam the Klamath River movement, which has now led to the largest river restoration project in history. The river is cleaner, the water is colder, the river is just coming alive again. And, you know, I tried in my book, The Water Remembers, to really outline and tell the story there so that others could learn, right? And that maybe they could use the tools and technique that we have used on the Klamath to preserve their own cultures, their own lands, their own waters. I titled the book, The Water Remembers, because it does. It remembers what it was like to be healthy and to support all this wonderful life and abundance. And I think it's working to get to that. And in many ways, so is humanity. So are we as humans. We have ancestral knowledge in our blood about what it was like to live in balance with nature, what it was like to be on a healthy planet.
4: You've done so much work across different areas, from law to advocacy to restoration. What inspired you to write The Water Remembers, and what do you hope readers take away from it?
5: My family inspired that, writing it. I was very lucky to be raised, you know, fishing in the Klamath at the family's traditional fishing holes. And so I just heard all these amazing stories. And then when I went through law school, I realized that none of these stories were in the law books or in any of the books that I had read going through, you know, my whole education. And the stories, the struggle of Indigenous peoples, you know, the fight, the resilience is so important. And it's such a critical part of the country's history that is untold. So it really is just a privilege to have the opportunity to write that story in the way that I wanted to write it.
4: Now here's Amy reading from her book.
5: I thought about my great-grandmother Geneva, who had lived through some of the most challenging times. She passed away in 1986, but I knew her. And I remembered her sweet smile and outstretched hand asking me to give her a hug when I was a young girl. My mind grew still and I faded away from the water, the boat, and the dead fish. And then it hit me. I felt a wave of electricity move through me like it was her. She traveled on the wind and whispered, "It's your turn. Go."
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8: On Union College Week, why are democracies suspending the rights of their people? I'm Dr. Lynn Pascarella, president of the American Association of Colleges and Universities. And today on the Academic Minute, Guillermina Nasseri, professor of political science, explores this.
9: When we think of democracies, we usually think of them as safe havens for human rights. But my research tracks a troubling trend. Across many modern democracies, state abuses and police violence are starting to mirror the exact same emergency measures used to suspend rights in authoritarian regimes. Through extensive media and archival research, I found a striking reversal. Back in the 1970s, emergency powers were primarily the tool of dictators. But by the mid-2000s, democratic governments were actually invoking these powers more frequently than dictatorships. These records directly challenge a long-standing belief in political science, the idea that democracies almost never suspend the rights of their citizens. So, why is this happening? I found that the rise of these emergency regimes is tied to the subordination of politics to the protection of markets. We've entered an era where protecting the market has become the state's highest priority, what we call its reason of state. This often means bypassing legal safeguards entirely. This global experiment began under the military dictatorship of 1970s Chile, but today we see it thriving in the chainsaw economics of Javier Milei's Argentina, where everything is subjected to a market rationale, even at the cost of human rights. While exploring these problems, my research also highlights those extraordinary moments when citizens stand up to reclaim their voice. These are the moments that open up new possibilities, not just to protect our legal rights, but to build a democracy that truly takes care of both its people and the planet.
8: That was Guillermina Siri of Union College. You can find this, other segments, and more information about the professors at academicminute.org.
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11: Was the cure for cancer inside us all along? This is Sandra Tinglo with the lowdown on science saying, in a way, yes. A global research team from Harvard Medical School, Dana-Farber, and Maastricht University looked at the thymus. This organ trains immune cells. They used algorithms from the CT scans of over 3,000 cancer patients to score thymus health. Patients with healthier thymuses had better immunotherapy outcomes across several cancers. Healthy thymuses cut risk by 44%, even in typically stubborn tumors. But the thymus is vulnerable to chemotherapy, radiation, and smoking. Before prescribing medicines, we shouldn't just focus on the tumor. First, we need to ask whether the immune system's boot camp is still in fighting shape.
12: Here's today's edition of Health in a Heartbeat. As long as smoothies have existed, roughly 45 years, people have put bananas in them. The potato of fruits is relied upon as a source of sweetness and starch, pairing well with the blended beverage's more acidic players, like raspberries. Now history might be encouraged to stop repeating itself. New research from the University of California, Davis, suggests that adding a banana to a berry smoothie can negatively impact how your body absorbs the oh-so-prized flavanols in the latter. Known for their presence in other delicious vittles like dark chocolate and green tea, flavanols are anti-everything that you want them to be. They contain properties that are anti-inflammatory, antiviral, and antioxidative. Whether they come from berries or somewhere else, you want them to be able to do their job. Bananas, by contrast, have high levels of an enzyme that can dramatically reduce how many flavanols your body can absorb. To test how this molecule might impact nutrient absorption, researchers also asked participants to drink a banana-based smoothie and a mixed berry smoothie. There was a flavanol capsule control group, too. Researchers analyzed blood and urine samples and found that folks who drank the banana smoothie had 84% lower flavanol levels than the control group. The mixed berry group, however, demonstrated levels close to those of the capsule control group. Now, this doesn't mean that bananas are bad for you or that you should never eat them. Think of it as trying to maximize the nutritional benefits, at least when it comes to your smoothie stance. If you end up missing the yellow fruit, you can always add it back in. In the meantime, bananas will be waiting in the wings. This edition of Health in a Heartbeat is brought to you by University of Florida Health, committed to advancing excellence in patient care, research, and education, and by WUFTFM. For more information or to subscribe to our weekly e-newsletter, please visit our website, heartbeatradio.org.
13: Cacti and climate change. I'm Randy Simon, and this is Earthwise, a look at our changing environment. Cacti are famous for their ability to survive some of the harshest conditions on Earth, making them symbols of resilience in a warming world. But climate change is altering temperatures and rainfall patterns across many desert regions, highlighting the importance of understanding how these plants adapt. Although cacti are often seen as slow-growing symbols of unchanging deserts, new research suggests they are evolving much faster than scientists once thought. Researchers at the University of Reading in the UK set out to understand what drives the formation of new cactus species. For decades, biologists believed pollinators and highly specialized flowers were the main forces behind the development of new plant species. However, new research, which was recently published in the journal Biology Letters, found that cacti follow a different pattern. Instead of flower size or pollinator type driving diversification, the key factor appears to be how rapidly cactus flowers change shape over time. Scientists analyzed flower measurements from more than 750 cactus species. Blooms range from just a tenth of an inch long to giant blossoms measuring more than 12 inches in diameter. Surprisingly, flower size itself had little connection to the appearance of new species. Instead, cacti whose flowers evolved most rapidly were also the most likely to branch off into new species. The findings suggest that deserts, often viewed as harsh and unchanging landscapes, are actually places of rapid biological change. With nearly one-third of cactus species threatened with extinction, understanding how quickly these plants evolve could help guide future conservation efforts. Earthwise is a production of WAMC. 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
14: The big tech companies driving the AI boom are expected to spend more than $700 billion on data center infrastructure this year. And they're increasingly looking

Welcome. This is the Tuesday afternoon music show with Joe. You are listening to KTNA Talkeetna and streaming at ktna.org. All right. Looks like we got a little weather break here. Kind of refreshing. Get some sunshine on everything. Pretty nice. We will take a look at the weather forecast here for our area. And

Talkeetna, Trapper Creek, Petersville, Willow, Chilitna, Broad Pass, and Squatna. A flood watch is in effect Tuesday afternoon through Thursday afternoon. Flooding caused by excessive rainfall is possible. And the following areas, the Susitna Valley and Hatcher Pass, the Squatna, Willow, Talkeetna, Trapper Creek, Petersville, and Chilitna. And like we said, this watch is from this afternoon, Tuesday, through Thursday afternoon. Excessive runoff may result in the flooding of rivers, creeks, streams, and other low-lying and flood-prone locations. Creeks and streams may rise out of their banks. Low-water crossings may be flooded. Area rivers, creeks, and streams are elevated from the previous rain event and will likely rise again. And what we're looking at is there's two additional storm systems that will bring rain to the Susitna Valley. The first, Tuesday afternoon through Wednesday morning, and the second, Wednesday evening through Thursday afternoon. So, sounds like we're going to get some more rain, and this is a nice break. 1 inch of rain is likely in the first event, up to 2.5 inches of rain for the second event. And so we'll be watching that. The track for both systems look for the highest rainfall totals, Susitna along the Talkeetna Mountains. So we have that watch in effect, and so watch the boats and the pets and everything else. Okay, for today, chance of rain. Highs in the mid-50s with light winds. Petersville, Chilitna, and Squatna, rain is likely. Broad Pass, southwest winds to 10 miles per hour. Tonight, rain. Lows in the mid-40s with light winds. Chilitna, southwest winds to 10 miles per hour. Broad Pass, rain is likely, southwest winds to 15 miles per hour. Squatna, east winds to 10 miles per hour tonight. And for Wednesday, again, rain is likely, highs in the mid-50s with light winds. Petersville and Chilitna, rain. Broad Pass, south winds. And Wednesday night, rain again. Rain may be heavy at times. Lows in the mid-40s with light winds. Willow, southeast winds to 15 miles per hour, and for Broad Pass, southwest winds to 15 miles per hour with gusts to around 30 miles per hour. For Thursday, rain is also likely. Highs around 60, south winds to 15 miles per hour with gusts to around 30. Squatna, for Thursday, chance of rain. Extended forecast for Talkeetna and the Trapper Creek area. Thursday night, chance of rain showers, lows in the mid-40s. Friday, mostly cloudy, highs in the mid-60s. Friday night and Saturday, partly cloudy, lows in the mid-40s, highs around 70. For Saturday night, partly cloudy, lows around 50. Sunday and Sunday night, mostly cloudy, highs around 70. Lows around 50. And for Monday, chance of rain showers, highs in the mid-60s. And that was the extended forecast for the Talkeetna and Trapper Creek area. Looks like Friday, things are going to start drying up. And until then, keep an eye out. The sun is out, but believe me, the water can keep rising, and then we're expecting some more rain. So just keep a lookout. Okay. Well, I have a lot of new music saved up.
And I'm very excited to get it out here this afternoon for you to hear it. Some brand new, always brand new music. Great to hear it. But to get things started, I want to play some Margot Price with her powerful and moving song, Been to the Mountain. So here we go.

0: Psychedelic Furs right there. Their song Heaven off of their Mirror Moves album. It goes back to 1984. Bronwyn before that with her song Johnny Ray. And she hits the nail on the head with that one. That is brand new. It just came out off of her album of the same name, Johnny Ray. Grateful Dead, 1970. Good Lovin'. Oh, yeah. Always got to go back there. And we started off the set with Margo Price, Been to the Mountain. I just love that song. So much power. And she really, really has a nice message on that one. Okay, well, thanks for joining me here this Tuesday afternoon. We are looking at 59 degrees here at the studio, enjoying this wonderful start of the afternoon. And got a lot of music coming your way. Right after this short message, we'll be right back with John Craigie.
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0: Oh, yeah. Ellen Jewell right there. She has really put that cover together of The Doors' Soul Kitchen. And brand new from her. Just came out. And, boy, good stuff. S.G. Goodman before that with her song Pepper. She's out of Hinkman, Kentucky. And that was 2025, that song, Pepper. John Craigie started us off with Don't Deny. That goes back to 2020 off of his Asterisk the Universe album. Okay, well, thanks for joining me here this Tuesday afternoon. Got a lot of time here, about another hour and 20 minutes of music, so stay tuned. It'll be coming your way. And we will join the Black Keys in just a moment after this message.
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Flying Burrito Brothers right there, Christine's tune. 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Well, thanks for joining me here this Tuesday afternoon. We have another hour of music coming your way. First off, we're going to take a little look at the weather situation. So we will start talking about a flood watch that is issued for our area, the Susitna Valley and Hatcher Pass. And this is from Tuesday afternoon until Thursday afternoon. Excessive runoff may result in flooding of rivers, creeks, streams, and other low-lying and flood-prone locations. Creeks and streams may rise out of their banks. Low-water crossing may be flooded. Area rivers, creeks, and streams are in an elevated situation. Because we have full water running now, pretty full in the rivers and creeks, we're expecting some more rain, so that's what they're talking about. This event, Tuesday afternoon through Wednesday morning, we could see another 1 inch, and then another rainstorm could be 1 to 2.5 inches. So that's what might

could bring it up over the bank sump. So be aware, check stuff, and we are expecting some more rain. So with that, we will get into our regular weather forecast, and for tonight is rain. Lows in the mid-40s with light winds. Chilitna, southwest winds to 10 miles per hour. For Broad Pass, rain is likely. Squantna, rain. Wednesday, rain likely. Highs in the mid-50s. Petersville and Chilitna for Wednesday, rain. And Wednesday night, also rain. Heavy at times. Lows in the 40s. That's Wednesday night. Tomorrow night. Willow. Southeast winds 15. Doesn't say much about rain for them. And Thursday, looking back for more rain here. Highs around 60. And could get some gusts up to 30 miles per hour on Thursday. Thursday night, chance of rain showers, lows in the mid-40s, south winds to 15. Chilitna for Thursday night, rain, and Broad Pass, rain. Extended forecast for Talkeetna and Trapper Creek. Friday, partly sunny, highs in the mid-60s. Friday night and Saturday, partly cloudy. Lows in the mid-40s, highs around 70. Saturday night, partly cloudy, lows around 50. Sunday and Sunday night, mostly cloudy, highs around 70. Monday, chance of rain showers, highs in the mid-60s. Monday night, chance of rain showers, lows in the mid-40s. Tuesday, chance of rain showers, highs in the mid-60s. Friday, Saturday, Sunday. Looks like we get a break. So we'll be looking forward to that again. All right. It is time to get into some more music for you. I have queued up Bonnie Light Horseman with their song Buzzin' Fly. So here we go.

0: Oh, that was Real Estate, their song Had to Hear, off of their Atlas album from 2014. Before that, we heard from the Ozark Mountain Daredevils. Within Without goes way back, 1973. Carrie Rodriguez before that, her song El Dorado. She put that out in 2008 off of her She Ain't Me album. Started off with Buzzin' Fly. And that originally came out, Tim Buckley wrote that in 1969. He first recorded it back then, and we just heard a cover. Our first song of the set from Bonnie Light Horseman. Okay, well, thank you very much for joining me this Tuesday afternoon. We're holding steady at 59 degrees. Looks like we're getting a little bit more overcast, but things are looking good. Okay, I got a lot more music coming your way. Got a little short message. We'll be right back.
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0: Dwayne Betts right there, Saints to Sinners. Still holding that Allman Brothers sound through the generations. Yeah. For that, the two tracks brought us Canyon Wren and Rory Block before Canyon Wren with her song Walking Blues, old classic. She has been very active for many years. She's 76 now and still performing. And, well, I guess that's where we started off that set. So thanks for joining me here this Tuesday afternoon. We got music coming your way, of course, until the top of the hour. Marilena Bertoldi is going to come up next with her song Autoestima, which translates to self-esteem. She's an Argentinian artist. I guess that's how you would say it. And it's quite a lively tune. So we got a little message here, and then we'll hear from Marilena.
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I'd like to thank everybody for joining me this Tuesday afternoon. You've been listening to KTNA Talkeetna, and this has been the Tuesday Afternoon Music Show with Joe. 59 degrees here. Taking a look at the picture board for the weather forecast. Look for rain tonight, 90%. Wednesday, 70%. Wednesday night, 100%. Thursday, 100%. Thursday night, things look like they should be starting to break up. Okay, everybody, have a great rest of your day, and we'll be back with you next Tuesday.